0: ready? The title of my message is called Entitlement. Yeah, entitled. Yeah, you know what? I'm coming out gunslinging today. Entitled. Because whether you're exploring faith, whether you're still in on your faith walk, or whether you've been coming here for a long time, I argue and I would probably think that some of us have probably dealt with entitlement. With entitled people, or maybe it's you. All right? So I'm gonna tell you how I found out I could be entitled. Can I tell you? So a couple of weeks ago, we ordered from an app called Uber Eats, right? And Uber Eats is actually a food delivery app, okay? And what happens is that you order something from the phone, like on the phone, right? You order something, it's quite convenient because it only takes 4 taps. Sounds like an ad. What does it sound like an ad? No. It takes 4 taps, and then a driver would come and pick up your food and deliver it to your place. There's no preparation needed. There's no, you didn't even have to look nice. They just deliver it straight to your door, right? And I love this because now I'm getting this notification of when my delivery is coming, and I'm so excited and I'm so pumped, and I'm hungry and my mouth is watering. So I get the notification and I'm ready, and I'm getting myself ready. Anyway, as we go, a few minutes later, after I get my estimated delivery time, I see a notification that says it's arriving like a few minutes later. Not 10 minutes, not 30 minutes, like 5 minutes, which is not bad. But I had an attitude that morning, and I was like, are you kidding me? 5 minutes. Hey team, can we just get rid of that sound, please? I think it's the pad from the multitracks. Can we just get rid of it? Thank you. But hey, I got a notification, a note that says it's coming a little bit later. And so I start like grumbling and I start having an attitude. I'm like, are you kidding me? And so now you can, because in the phone, you can actually track where the guy's coming from. Right where the driver is coming from. And so now I'm tracking this little car, and I'm yelling at him, and I'm like, why are you stopping? Like, that's not the shortest route to get to my place. Like, get moving. What are you doing? And I'm tracking him like a hawk, tracking him like the FBI. But anyway, fast forward, it comes to my door, and the food was fine. The food was okay. Everything was good, and I was excited. Until I opened it up. And now you might think this is really, really silly, but I opened it up and my garlic aioli sauce was missing. For you, that might be a small thing, but for me, no one messes with my sauce, right? So anyway, it was missing. And I'm eating this thing and I'm having attitude and I'm grumbling and I'm like, you gotta be kidding me, man. Like, I could do this job myself and you can't even do that, and so on and so on. I really said some of this stuff. And as I was eating, I realized, I'm like, man, you could be so entitled. What have you become? I would argue that maybe it's not just me today, because I believe that entitlement, the progression to entitlement goes like this. And maybe you can agree with me. It goes from a convenience or a luxury that goes into normality. And then the normality becomes an expectation, and then expectation turns into entitlement. I'm going to do it again. So a convenience or a luxury, it becomes normal. Then the normal becomes expectation, and an expectation becomes entitlement. And if we're not careful, this is what happens. Entitlement turns people into functions. Entitlement turns people into functions, because we know this, right? We know this. Maybe it's your family. Maybe it's someone in your family that carries the load, that cleans, cooks, and everything. Maybe it's your parents that cleans everything, that cooks everything, that provides for the family. They take you from point A to point B, from places to places. And the one time they can't, we say, oh, they don't care about me. Maybe it's your spouse, right? Maybe it's somebody that is in your relationship. Like, you sign that marriage certificate that says, till death do us part, which means that you have to be there every single moment of every single time when I'm going through this and this and that and this and that. And then the one time they can't show up, we assume they just don't love us anymore. Or maybe it's your friendship circles, friendship groups, right? In your friends and within your circles, you're like, you have this group chat and there's this always one person that always checks in on you. There's the one that always sends the funny memes and the funny reels, right? And then they organize the get together. And the one time that they can't reply to you, you assume that they don't care about you anymore. And so entitlement turns people into functions, and then we stop asking how they are, and we start asking, why are they not doing any more for me? And the danger is this, especially if you call yourself a follower of Jesus, the danger is that entitlement can actually and has the ability to enter our spiritual life. Because suddenly you're praying like, God, aren't you supposed to be the one that's providing for me? God, aren't you supposed to be the one that's opening up doors? God, aren't you supposed to be the one that's showing up for me? That's our prayer sometimes. And the thing is, God is so good that he does show up. And we get grateful for him opening up doors and all these other things. But it's when he doesn't answer your prayer at your timing. It's when he closes that door on you. It's when he seems silent and we start asking ourselves, why am I still waiting? Why, after all I've done for you, God, why am I still waiting? Why did they get it? And we start asking these questions. And here's what I realize is that we may never say, God, you owe me. But sometimes our disappointment says it for us. We may never say, God, you owe me, but sometimes our disappointment says it for us. So the deeper question is not only, why hasn't God done more for me? It's, when did everything he has already done stop being enough for me to be grateful? And whether you've been, you know, following Jesus for a while, or whether you're wrestling with faith, maybe this is the first time you came into this type of gathering. It's really important, because I want you to lean in, because I want you to stay with me, because the struggle is real for every single one of you. It doesn't matter what sort of faith book you're in. Because the good news is that it's not just you, it's not just the person next to you or behind you, in front of you. The good news is it's all of us. And people have wrestled with entitlement for many years. In fact, people in the scripture have wrestled with entitlement every single time. Maybe it's your heroes that you love, that you post on your Instagram bio. They probably entitled, were. And in the book of Luke, which we're gonna dive into, the book of Luke is becoming one of my most favorite books in the New Testament. And Luke, some historians think that Luke was sent over by some rich guy to go and investigate who this Jesus person is. And so Luke starts investigating and interviewing some of the disciples of Jesus. And he starts investigating some of the eyewitnesses of Jesus, right? And so he starts writing this down. And he says in Luke 17, in chapter 17, about this time where Jesus is walking and traveling towards Jerusalem. He's in the border of Galilee and Samaria. And we're going to read it together. And he says this: as he was going into a village, 10 men who had leprosy met him. They stood at a distance and called out in a loud voice, Jesus, Master, have pity on us. So let's pause there for a second. You have Jesus traveling to Jerusalem, and then suddenly he's stopped in his tracks by 10 men with leprosy. Now, leprosy back then was all types of leprosy, but because they didn't have the medical advances that we have now, every skin condition that they had, they classified it as leprosy. And so we don't actually know what sort of conditions these guys had, but I can tell you it was very severe. And I want you to listen to this, because leprosy, right? Leprosy was more than just a skin condition, because it actually affected your personal life. Because if you had a skin condition or leprosy, you would be deemed unclean, which means that if you were unclean, you were ostracized from community. And if you were ostracized from community, that means you didn't have any family. because your family didn't want anything to do with you because they would be considered unclean if they were to touch you. And so Jesus gets stopped by 10 men with leprosy. And look at what they said. They said, this is like some, they called out in a loud voice from a distance, Jesus must have pity on us. So they did not demand. They didn't cry, they cried out. They did not say, give us what we deserve. They said, have pity on us. Next verse says, when he saw them, he said, go show yourselves to the priests. And as they went, they were cleansed. There's so much power in this. Can I tell you? There's so much power in this because the first part is that, actually, this is a side note. If you're like myself who's read this so many times, I don't want you to sleep on this because, like, sometimes when you read something over again, God gives you fresh new things. And so I encourage you to stay with me in this one and lean in, because when Jesus saw them, he said, go show yourselves to the priests. Now, this was a literal thing. This was a cultural thing because the priests were the ones who would actually deem you unclean or clean. They were the ones who were actually the ones who was going to kind of declare whether you were able to get back into community. They were the ones who were there to actually tell you whether or not you can go back to your family. And so Jesus goes, go show yourselves to the priests. This next part always gets me. Are you ready? This next part, it says, and as they went, they were cleansed. Can I tell you that there's so much power in that? And as they went, that's funny, because it seems like they still had the same skin, the same condition, the same distance, but they started walking before they saw the answer. You guys see that? Here's what gets me. Sometimes the things that you ask for begins while you are doing normal things. Sometimes the things that you pray about begins with you doing normal things. And here's what I realized, that God often hides miracles inside of obedience. God often hides miracles inside of obedience. And here's the thing. Sometimes we can get caught up in like, God has to show up in a cloud with fire and dramatic music and theatrics. And it's like CGI because we watch too much Hollywood movies. And that's how we think God shows up. And you know what? He can. And eventually he will. But here's the thing. Jesus also moves in the ordinary. What does that mean? Sometimes Jesus moves in the ordinary. Sometimes when you're doing laundry. Sometimes when you're in the shower where you're working out or you're listening to music. Doing what he told you to do. And here's the thing, do not despise an ordinary day, because Jesus actually does some of his deepest work there. And so next verse says, one of them, how many? How many was it? One. Come on, you got to talk to me today. One of them, when he saw he was healed, came back praising God in a loud voice. He threw himself at Jesus' feet, it says, and thanked him. And he was a Samaritan. So, Luke is telling us that as they were going, all 10 were healed, yeah? All 10 received what they cried out for. Only one returned to thank Jesus. And Jesus says this in the next verse, he goes, Jesus asked, were not all 10 cleansed? Where are the other 9? Jesus, who doesn't need affirmation, Jesus doesn't even need our thank you, but we do it out of our honoring hearts because we thank him genuinely. Jesus doesn't need any of that. But he goes, he stands and he goes, didn't I heal 10 men? Anybody seen the other 9? And this is the thing, that the 9 did not reject Jesus's miracle. The 9 didn't argue. The 9 didn't refuse the miracle. They received exactly what they cried out for and kept moving. They got the answer, but forgot the one who answered. And isn't that, like, if you call yourself a follower of Jesus, let me talk to you for a second. Isn't that how we act towards him sometimes? Not all the time, sometimes. Because like me, right? We are often most aware of Jesus when we need something from Jesus. Because you've had moments like this, like where you're desperate from one moment and then you're distracted the next. Like you'd be praying prayers like, God, I want to have a new job. I need a new job. I need a job to provide for my family. I need a job to survive. I just need somebody to give me a new opportunity. And then when he does give you a new job, when he does open that door for you, suddenly you don't even have time for him anymore. Or maybe you could be like in your relationships, in your marriage, you're like, God, I want to pray for my relationship and my marriage because it's falling apart, it's broken, and I just need you to just give me peace and healing and restoration, and I don't want this to end. And when he does give you peace, healing, and restoration, suddenly you don't even have time for him anymore. Or like, this is my favorite, you ready? God, I need clarity. I'm so confused on where I want to go. I need direction in my own life. I need this. I need to go somewhere, but I'm so confused. I just need you to show me clarity. And when he does give you clarity, when he does give you direction, suddenly you make the next decision without him. We are most often aware of Jesus when we need something from Jesus. Why is that? 10 cried out and 10 received mercy, but only one returned. And can I just talk to those of you who are, maybe it's your first time in church. Maybe you're not sure what you believe. Maybe you grew up around faith and you walked away. Maybe you're exploring faith today. And maybe God only enters your thoughts when life gets heavy, when you're in the hospital room, when you're in a car, or when you're just about to get into a job interview late at night and you're whispered underneath your breath, God, if you're there, help me. Can I just tell you something? That's exactly what those 10 men did. There's no polished words. There's no perfect words. There's no perfect theology. There's no impressive faith. They recognized their need and they called out to Jesus. And here's the good news. And Jesus saw them. He didn't ask them to prove themselves first. He didn't ask them, like, how long have you been attending a church? He didn't ask them. He didn't ask them if your life is fixed enough. He didn't ask them for that. No, he saw them and he met them at their need. And that's how good Jesus is. It doesn't matter if you feel like an outsider. He's not intimidated by your questions, by your history, or by your distance. This passage, this scripture that we're reading today is for anyone who's ever wondered, does God see me or would Jesus care about someone like me? And here's what I want to show you today. Here's one of the things I want to show you. Luke writes this and he adds this detail on purpose. He says, and he was a Samaritan. I want you to lean in today. And he was a Samaritan. If you know anything about Jewish culture, if you know anything about this particular culture and this time that's happening around this area right now, as Luke writes this, there was so much tension between Jewish people, which Jesus was a part of, and the Samaritans. Lots of tension. They had a lot of history there. And they were arguing, they were constantly arguing, and they believe about different things about who they should worship, what they should worship, when they should worship, where they should worship. And there was a lot of tension there. And the Samaritan, Luke says, was already an outsider. Leprosy made him even more of an outsider. And so the person people expected the least from showed the most gratitude. The person people expected the least from showed the most gratitude. And Jesus says this, you ready? Jesus says this, has no one returned to give praise to God except this foreigner? Has no one returned to give praise to God except this foreigner? Jesus recognizes this guy. Has anybody else not returned except for this one guy who thinks he's an outsider. And I really don't know why he came back. Scriptures doesn't actually say that, but maybe he returned because he knew what it felt like to be unseen. Maybe he returned because Jesus healed him and he didn't think, finally, I have what I deserve. He thought, maybe, you know what? Jesus gave me my life back. And here's the danger for us as Christ followers. Some of us focus on the gift, but one, remember the giver. Some focus on the gift, but one, remember the giver. And isn't it crazy? Because sometimes we focus so much on the gift and we think, like, we have to ask ourselves, are you praying for a miracle or are you praying for an upgrade? For those of us who pray, are you praying for a miracle or are you praying for an upgrade? Because sometimes, man, we pray for some really wild stuff. You're like, God, I need a new Mercedes Benz. Meanwhile, your car is working perfectly fine. And yes, the door might not open from the inside. And yes, the AC might work on one side only. And yes, sometimes it makes some strange noise, but it brings you from point A to point B. But sometimes, God, I need a new Mercedes Benz. Or like, this is my favorite. God, I need a bigger house. Meanwhile, you have a home that protects you from the elements, that a room and place that your family can make memories in. But God, I need a bigger house. Need more room. This is my favorite one. You ready? God, I need new relationships. The friends that I have now are just terrible. Meanwhile, we're ignoring the people that are already there. And can I tell you something honest? That dreams are not wrong. Growth is not wrong and asking is not wrong. But we have to examine the heart beneath that request. Because some of us, what we call a miracle is just an upgrade. Some of us, what we call a need is just a preference. And so we have to look at the heart beneath that request, because we have to ask ourselves, what if that miracle that you're praying for, really, God wants to work inside of you? What if God is working in you? Like, we ask God to change our workplace, our spouse, and our family, our finances, our circumstances. But what if the greatest work is not around you? What if God is not withholding a miracle? What if he is working on your character? Now, I want you to listen to me carefully. This does not mean that every painful, unhealthy, or unsafe situation should be endured. But and sometimes wisdom means getting help. And yes, sometimes God leads you out. But even while he changes your situation, he may also be changing what's in you. Because our prayer might begin with, God, would you get me out of this? But God might say, I'm also trying to get something out of you. Maybe it's pride. Maybe it's control. Maybe it's impatience. Maybe it's constant need for more. Maybe it's approval. Like, we'd be praying like, God, would you remove that difficult person in my life? But God may be developing patience inside of you. Maybe you're like praying like, God, I want you to speed up the process. But God may be building and developing perseverance. What if we pray for, like, this is my favorite prayer sometimes. God, give me more money. God may be teaching you stewardship. God, increase my influence. God may be testing your private integrity. And so when we keep asking, when will you change my life? Maybe God is answering, I am changing you. And the Samaritan did not return asking Jesus for another miracle. If you read, I encourage you to read the rest of it. The Samaritan did not ask Jesus for another miracle. He came back, scripture says, he came back, he praised loudly, he fell at Jesus' feet and said, thank you. And Jesus says to him, he says, rise and go. Your faith has made you well. You can receive everything that you prayed for and still miss the one that you prayed to. The blessing was never meant to replace Jesus. The blessing was meant to lead you back to Jesus. So what if our prayer is, it might be the exact same thing that the Samaritan, the outsider, has? What if it's, our prayer is not, Lord, I don't want what's just in your hands. I want to go to your feet and praise God loudly and say thank you. In fact, in the book of James, many years later, they write this, that they said in book of James, chapter 1, verse 17, it says, every good and perfect gift is from above, coming down from the Father. Not coming down from the government. Not coming down from your parents. Not coming down from your workplace. It says, every good and perfect gift is from above, coming down from the Father. Which means that every good thing has a source. The job has a source. The provision has a source. The healing has a source. And the danger is this, that we can be so focused on the gift that we forget where the gift came from. We can love what's in his hands, but never return to his feet. But gratitude actually turns around. He says, gratitude traces it back to the giver. And gratitude says, this has not happened because I was lucky. This has not happened because it was of my own volition, of my own way, of my own strength. I was here because God gave me. Because I want to thank God because he brought me out of my situation. Not because of my strength, but because of him. And so when the book of James says every good thing comes from the Father, everything has a source. So the gift was never supposed to be the destination. The gift was supposed to be the point to take us back to the giver. And I love what Paul says. I want to end with this, but I love what Paul says in his book in chapter 4. He says, with thanksgiving, do not be anxious about anything, but in every situation, in prayer and petition, with thanksgiving. Doesn't say with desperation. Doesn't say with need. Doesn't say with crying. And sometimes it is a bit of a broken prayer, but it doesn't say that. It says with thanksgiving, with gratitude. Bring or present your requests to God, and then the peace of God will guard your hearts and your minds. And for those of us who follow Jesus, can I ask you to bring him what you're carrying today? And perhaps maybe you're still deciding what you believe. But can I encourage you that you can begin with honesty and have a prayer that says, God, if you're there, help me. Jesus, if you see me, meet me here. Because anxiety says, what if everything goes wrong? But gratitude says, look at what the Lord has done. Look at how God has carried me this far. So can I encourage you today to be the one that comes back? Let's be the one that comes back. Because what kind of people will this place become if our families, in our friendships, in our workplaces, in this place, not people who pretend that everything is perfect, but people who refuse to let what is missing blind us to what has been given. Because we're made for more than just wanting things. We're made for more than just asking things. We're made for more than just focusing on the things that we lack. We're made for more than that. But it is what we focus on that shifts the trajectory of our life. So ask yourself, is my focus what could I get? Or is it what has Jesus already done? For those of us who follow Jesus, would you come back and say thank you and let the gift lead you back to the giver? Let's be the one that comes back. Is that okay? Y'all are quiet today. Y'all are really quiet today, but that's okay. I believe that we all sometimes suffer with entitlement. But don't let that be something that takes you out of focus from giving it back to God. giving it back to Jesus. So let's be the one that comes back. So two questions before I finish off this week. Hey, can I encourage you that as we read these questions, don't let this message be just a Sunday thing. Don't let this message be just a something that you're going to forget by Monday. And we'd love for you to talk about this in your families. In fact, we had a live group yesterday, and we talked about the questions that we had from last week. And it was awesome. It was an amazing time to see that Jesus's message, the good news, is part of our week. And so I want to encourage you with these two questions today. The first question is this: what have I stopped thanking God for because it became normal? What have I stopped thanking God for because it became normal? Like, maybe what once felt like an answer to prayer now feels ordinary. I'll list you some stuff here that I've written. The family that you once prayed for, the spouse that you asked God to bring into your life, the job that you were once desperate to receive, the home that you complain about but once prayed to have, the car that's not your dream car but still gets you to where you need to go, the friends who continue to show up, the community that you have here that you no longer notice, the health, the strength, the breath that you woke up with today, the ordinary meal sitting on your table, and maybe the freedom to come to this place and freely worship Jesus. Ask yourself this week, what has become so normal that you've stopped calling it a blessing? This week, try to pause and notice it again. Say, thank you to God. And maybe if you want to take that extra step where it's appropriate, maybe say thank you. Can I just encourage you to say thank you to the person who has quietly continued showing up for you? The second question is this: where am I asking God for more while neglecting what He has already given me? Where am I asking God for more while neglecting what He has already given me? Maybe before asking God for the next thing, maybe ask, am I being faithful with the thing that's already in my hand? Before you ask that, maybe the next step is not to ask for more. Maybe the next step is to return. To return to gratitude, to return to obedience, to return to the feet of Jesus. 10 received the miracle, but one came back. Can we be the one that comes back? Transform, can we be the one that comes back? Can we be the one that comes back and say thank you? Yeah? Can I pray for you? Let's pray. Lord, we thank you for today. We thank you for every individual that are here today. Lord, I thank you that we can come to you with thanksgiving. With thanksgiving first, not to ask for anything but you. Not to ask for anything but to draw close to you, but to draw near to you, Jesus. Father, help us today. Help us, Lord. Help us to remember to thank you for every single blessing and favor that you've given in each and every one of our lives. We thank you, Jesus, that you are a good God. We thank you that we could come to you in thanksgiving and just be grateful for everything that we have. But dreams are not wrong, and asking and growth is not wrong. But Lord, we want to have a heart that is the same as yours. That is the same as in line as yours, Jesus. So help us to be grateful. Help us to be thankful today. And help us see the things that we've once prayed for and became normal now as a way to just say thank you and look at what the Lord has done in our lives. Right now, we thank you right now. We pray these things in Jesus' mighty name we pray. Amen. Can we give a big round of applause to Enoch as he makes his way up? Thank you.
1: 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That's why we sound just a little different to the others. 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
2: You're with Joy Ravella. 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And it's this idea of gratitude. It's the idea of knowing that everything that we have that is good ultimately comes from God. And when we have that perspective, well, entitlement kind of goes out the window because none of it was ever ours anyway. I want to get into that a little bit later here on 96.3.
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4: 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For many Australians, the answer is simple. I'm a Christian. When you complete the census, make sure that your answer reflects who you are. You make a difference. For the religion question, you might notice that there isn't a box that simply says Christian. There are boxes for several Christian denominations, including Catholic, Anglican, Presbyterian and Baptist. But if none of those describe you, choose other and write Christian. The census isn't asking how often you attend church, it's simply asking what your religion is. 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At the last census, Christianity remained Australia's largest religious group. If you're a Christian, don't leave that part of your story untold. 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

96.3, you're with Joy Ravella. Hey, so good to be here with you. This morning, we got to hear a Sunday morning message from Transform Church about developing a mindset of gratitude and walking away from entitlement. One of the things that Pastor Tom was mentioning is this idea when we pray and we pray to God to give us guidance, whether it's in our relationships, whether it's in our job, whether it's to do with our health, and God provides an answer. And then the moment we get that answer, we're like, okay, cool, I'm going to go make the next decision by myself. And we fail to continue to lean on Him for the next decision and the one after and the one after that. That one really struck a chord with me because I like doing things and I hate waiting. So when I'm waiting on God to give me an answer and He finally gives me something, I am so ready to shoot off and do the next step. And lately, I have been learning the lesson of slowing down. Yes, God's given me the answer. Yes, I kind of am knowing what to do next. But to not rush off in my own strength, to continue taking the next steps with Him at His pace, even if it can seem a little frustrating and doesn't always make sense to me. Anyway, that's what I got out of the message. What about you? You can send through an email. I would love to hear from you. 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Here's the Afters. New day, new life.

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0: 96.3. Happy Sunday morning. I'm Joy Ravella. Today, 9th of August, is National Book Lovers Day. And if you're like me and you struggle to read the Bible, I remember someone saying something to me that's always been really helpful. So maybe it'll be helpful for you. They said there's 31 chapters, in the book of Proverbs. And there's a maximum of 31 days in each month. So if you're never quite sure where to begin and you just want to start somewhere, you can just open up the book of Proverbs and say, okay, well, today's the 9th of August. That's it. I'm going to read chapter 9. And there's so many truths. There's so many things that will jump out at you. I often only get about 3 or 4 verses into Proverbs before I'm like, oh, convicted. I need to stop and sit on that for a bit. There's always so much to chew on. There we go. A little bit of an idea for you. What about you though? What are your hacks for reading the Bible more? What are you doing so that you can ensure that you're getting God's word into you? I do struggle with reading and finding the time, so I'm definitely keen to hear your thoughts. Coming up, I've got music for you from Ann Wilson.
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Hello, hello. You're with Joy Ravella on Sunday Mornings with Joy. Today wraps up Homelessness Week in Australia, but it doesn't just end the topic or the problem at all. It just wraps up the focus and awareness of it. And before we wrap up Homelessness Week, something that I would love to do, especially because it ties in so well with our morning message about entitlement and gratitude, is to do maybe a prayer together for those in that situation. So if you're the praying kind, feel free to join in whatever way you'd like to. So thank you, Lord, for those of us who have a roof over our head. Lord, maybe we'd be grateful for that. Lord, I pray for those who don't and who are wondering how on earth they're going to make it all work. Lord, use us to be the tools. Help us to extend kindness. If we have the resources and means, help us to step up. 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I pray, Father, for all of those individuals who've been part of this Awareness Week. I pray that you'd bless them for their efforts and that we would see the fruit of that. Amen.

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1: And now across Geelong, Werribee and the Surf Coast, it's the 96.3 four-day forecast.
2: Cloudy today with a very high chance of rain, a high of 15 and a low of 8. Tomorrow, again, a very high chance of rain, most likely in the morning and the afternoon. Tuesday, a little less rain. It's going to be mostly cloudy, but we can expect a medium chance of showers in the afternoon and the evening.
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2: From the Bible, we're taking a look at Romans chapter 8, verse 31. 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
3: Down to my heart, down to my heart, down to my heart. 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
2: Hello, good Sunday morning. It's just after 11. I'm Joy Ravella with you. And today is Book Lovers Day. Yesterday was Cat Lovers Day. And I kind of feel like that is a match made in heaven if you're like myself and you enjoy reading and you have a cat on your lap. So there we go. Those are my Sunday plans for this evening. I'm quite literally going to curl up with a book with a cat also curled up on me. One of the things that I love to talk about is, of course, the greatest book, the Bible. That is what the Sunday show really is all pointing to. We had our Sunday morning message, and I want to recap a couple of key points from that a little bit later on. Right now, though, Jay King with Hard Place on 96.3.

Cece Winans, That's My King. Oh yeah, love songs like that on a Sunday morning. Hope you are enjoying your day. This morning, just after 10 a.m, we had a fantastic message from Transform Church. And it was talking about entitlement. And one of the things that was covered was this idea that we often go to God when we are in need. And then the moment we receive whatever it is we're praying for, we go back to our old ways of relying on our own strength, our own wisdom, our own resources. So something that I've been pondering is, what's something I actually need to give back to God? What's an area of my life? What's a habit, a goal, a relationship? What is something that I've bit by bit, or maybe suddenly overnight, decided, I'm going to take this into my own hands? And as I reflect on it, actually, I would have to say one of the things that I've really, really gotten quite possessive over is how I want to finish up the rest of my pregnancy. 3 months left. I've got all these things I want to do, I want to achieve work-wise, at home, all these things before the baby arrives. And I thought to myself as I was listening to this message, gosh, when was the last time I actually stopped and said, God, what do you want from me in this next season? What do you say is most important for me to focus on? And that's something I'm definitely going to ponder today. Isn't

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0: Anne Boleyn, The Unwinding Cable Car. Oh, that song brings back memories. It was basically the song that I had on repeat when I was in my final years of high school. You know, that angsty kind of moody, oh, I don't know what I'm going to do with my life. I need a soundtrack kind of song. Yep, that was it for me. Coming up, I've got music for you from Rachel Purcell and Hillsong United.
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6: I have a whole stack of little pieces of paper that have printed on the top of them, a note from Linda. A beautiful friend of mine, Helen, went crazy one day with her printer and made a whole heap of these little colourful notes for me to give away. Every now and again, I'll sit down and write a little encouraging note to the people in my life. Now, while these notes that Helen made me are really quite cute, they're not lined with gold and they don't hold any significant monetary value. And now, while my words are true, I'm by no means a poet or a songwriter, so my written statements are really quite plain and simple. However, when someone receives these notes, it seems to make a really big difference. They so rarely receive a note of encouragement that when they do, it means more to them than a note of money. So often we forget to encourage the people around us. It doesn't require any money and it doesn't actually take that much time, but it can mean the world to the person who receives it.
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0: Fantasca, never too far gone. 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
6: A little while back, I was watching the Aussie TV drama City Homicide, and I was reminded about my faith. You see, a detective had witnessed a crime when he was off duty, and while he chased the assailant down the street and he interviewed the witnesses, he forgot to check their ID. Turns out that one of the witnesses gave a false name, which delayed solving the crime for some time. When he was chastised by his senior, the detective defended himself by saying, "I wasn't even on duty." But his senior replied, "You're always on duty." Just like the detective, as followers of God, we're always on duty. We don't sign in and sign out or just follow on one day of the week. It's a full-time commitment. Whether life is going swimmingly or troubles come across our path, we're called to uphold our faith every single day.
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96.3 with Joy Ravella, and I'm wrapping up the Sunday morning show. I am looking forward to catching up again next Sunday from 9 a.m. This next song from Holland, I feel, speaks to that quote that talks about sharing the gospel and, if absolutely necessary, using words. It's this idea that we should be living the gospel through our actions, through our demeanor, or as the young people say, our vibes. Holland, love with your life. I'll catch up with you next week.

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2: And now across Geelong, Werribee and the Surf Coast, it's the 96.3 four-day forecast.
3: Should be around 13 degrees today. Looking at Monday, sunshine versus the clouds, but 13 degrees with no rain. Tuesday, a little bit of precipitation around 15 degrees. Wednesday, cloudy and rain, 16 degrees.
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3: And we know that God causes everything to work together for the good of those who love God and are called according to his purpose for them. 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And having chosen them, he called them to come to him. This is from Romans chapter 8, verse 29 through 31. And it finishes this way. And having called them, he gave them right standing with himself. And having given them right standing, he gave them his glory. 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
1: It's always been there for me. 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
5: I'm Alex Cook, and today I want to challenge you to think about who the real owner of your money is. The Bible talks a lot about the concept of stewardship. A steward is someone who manages something on behalf of someone else. A steward acknowledges that what we have or what we are looking after is not their own. Stewardship says we're just the manager, and being the manager rather than the owner is not a chore, it's actually a privilege. God may have given you a little, or he may have given you a lot, but how you handle what you've got will definitely impact whether you receive more. We need to understand that God is the creator and owner of all things. Consider this passage where it says, "The earth is the Lord's and all its fullness, the world and those who dwell therein." So not only does the earth itself belong to God, but we belong to God. We are not our own. We belong to him. So let me ask you this. Can God trust you with his money? If God gave you $1 million tomorrow to manage on his behalf, what would be the first thing you'd think of doing with it? Take a holiday, update the car, buy a house? Or would it be a kingdom purpose, such as helping someone in need or sending a missionary to build his kingdom? When we acknowledge that all that we have is God's, it has major ramifications for how we live and how we think about the possessions that are under our legal ownership. So next time you're thinking about the money in your care, not only remember who the real owner is, but ask him how he wants you to manage it for him. I'm Alex Cook for wealthwithpurpose.com.
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1: And now across Geelong, Werribee and the Surf Coast, it's the 96.3 four-day forecast.
2: Whatever the weather is where you are, I hope it's great because you're here on 96.3. Should be 13 degrees today. Monday, we're looking at sunshine fighting the clouds for 13 degrees. Tuesday, a bit of precipitation around and 15 degrees. Wednesday, cloudy and 16 degrees with rain.
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2: So what do you think, says Romans chapter 8, verse 31? 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
2: Welcome back to the Sunday Arvo Slowdown you needed. You didn't know you needed it, but I just found out you did. And so I think this is like prescribed, medically prescribed to help you chill out on a Sunday afternoon. I don't have my prescription pad with me, but I'm happy for anyone who needs it to stick around and take part. Okay, I'm rambling on. It doesn't matter. I'm excited to be here. Great to be with you on the airwaves of 96.3. Coming up, we will talk to DJ P. Why not? We do that every Sunday, Arvo. We love doing it. We find out all sorts of unique and crazy and interesting things because he's a unique and crazy and interesting guy. Of course, he hosts the home stretch on 96.3 Monday to Friday, but he does his best work. Let's be honest, he does his best work on Sunday with us. We'll talk to him real soon. We'll also take a little look at Romans 8, 28 through 31, have a little bit of a deeper dive, find out if God is in fact good and almighty. And I know, you already know that I'm going to say he is, but I'm going to tell you why. That's what I'm going to do. As well as that, some of the best music on the planet, 100% Christian music right here on 96.3, of course. Let's get things started with a bit of For King and Country. This is their latest number one hit from the other side of the planet, but they are, of course, Aussies. And we love them for it. This one's called Miracle.
3: What if your life is a musical?

0: down on the floor. Lord, you can have all the glory. Take the glory, it's yours.
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0: having a ball with you on a Sunday afternoon, slowing down here at 96.3. Coming up next, we'll dive a little deeper into Romans 8, 28 through 31 and ask, is our good God almighty?
1: Wouldn't it be great if there was an answer, a quench for the heart, a cure for

It's that time again on The Slowdown where we take the scripture and dive a little bit deeper with a super quick slowdown moment. Romans 8:28 is one of the most quoted verses in scripture. God causes everything to work together for the good. It's a good one, isn't it? But may I posit to you, dear listener, that it is also just a coffee mug quote away from cluttering your day with overpromised, underdelivered, quasi-theological wanderlust. Why? Well, because we have this sort of issue as readers. We have a terrible habit of hoping these scriptures are just sort of standalone statements. Worse, the propensity to read the text as uniquely just for us and best used in the now. And in doing so, we miss the caveat that is included in the teaching. God causes everything to work together for the good, yes. The second half says, of those who love God and are called according to his purpose. His purpose. His. Not mine. Not yours. His. So, take a moment to notice what Paul doesn't say. He doesn't say everything is good. Heartbreak isn't good. Loss isn't good. Betrayal isn't good. Illness isn't good. So, included in the promise is this kind of push to zoom out, to see the world through the eyes of our great and wise God. A God so wise and entirely loving that he can gather the messy threads of our lived experience and weave them into something beautiful. Consider it a tapestry, a work that is being completed. Remember the other famous words Paul wrote? Now we see but a poor reflection in a mirror. The work, the threads of our lived experience are being woven together for the good. Here's the picture. Tapestry, when viewed from the back, is just a tangled mess of knots and loose threads. From the front, it can be a masterpiece, but who among us can actually see it? On any given day, you might catch a glance and think, oh, hey, it's going really well. But in a moment, a thread is pulled so easily, throwing us back into doubt, wondering if the knots and threads can mean anything at all. So to understand this verse is to wrestle with what it might be to see the world through the Creator's eyes, a world that he created and called, yes, he called this creation good. In Romans 8:28, Paul explains what this good actually is and then provides us a clue in verse 29. God shaping us to become like his son. See, his greatest work isn't making our life easier, it's making our lives more like Jesus. In short, the difficult seasons should not ever be seen as evidence of a God who has abandoned us, rather as the very workshop where he is forming patience, compassion, faith, perseverance within us. You might know those as fruits of the Spirit. So don't judge God's faithfulness by today's circumstance. Judge it by his character. The God who began his work in you has not stopped. He's still weaving. He's still redeeming. So you beautiful tapestry, you, take heart. He's still working all things together for your good, even when you can't see it. Question, is God wise? Is he mighty? Is he good? Do you trust him to make something beautiful from the threads of your world? If you do, you can take your coffee mug imprinted with Romans 8:28 and drink deep, knowing he is our good God Almighty.

0: catching up with DJP from the home stretch pretty soon. But right now, this song is dedicated to you. Well, actually, the person beside you. No. Okay, fine. It's dedicated to you. 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

0: It's the slowdown. It's our favourite bearded friend, DJP, in the house from the home stretch. How are you, Sunshine?
1: I am all the better for talking to you on this Sunday.
0: It's a good day to chat, isn't it? Sunday after church. It's good. It's a good time for a chat.
1: I'm loving these chats that we get to catch up. Old mates, we've known each other since, what has it been, the late 90s? For too many years now. I'd say it's coming up to nearly 30 years we've known each other.
0: Should we do a 30-year anniversary party? And
1: Yeah, okay. We should. It'll just be you and me.
0: Okay, I'll bring a guitar, you bring a camera. You have to sing me a song and I have to take photos.
1: Oh, not looking forward to that. That is not a good idea. Negatory.
0: Well, we'll see how we go. We'll see. I mean, I'm going to ask you, as a professional photographer,
1: yeah,
0: do you often have to hold your tongue when people say it's so easy to take photographs?
1: Oh, completely. You would have exactly the same experience. And if anybody who's a creative out there who, so, for example, if you're a guitarist or you're a drummer, so any musician there, you might be a painter, you might be a sculptor, or for my case, you might be a photographer, or you're someone who loves to draw.
0: By the way, this is starting to sound like a country song already, so I'm going to write the lyric, you keep going.
1: Okay, you get the guitar out. But here's the issue for me. When someone goes, oh, look at that camera, you must have spent a lot of money on that camera, I'd be so easy to take a picture with that camera.
0: Mm-hmm.
1: And I go, yeah, like Justin Michael, because he bought an expensive guitar, he can write a really good song. You know, or
0: that's a good comparison.
1: You know, Da Vinci bought the expensive paintbrush, so that's why he painted the good pictures. You know, it's the artist behind the tool. Anyway,
0: I think the ongoing lesson is that if I want to be a fisherman and I'm the first, and it's my first time to do it and I've got a bit of money, chances are I'm going to go buy, what if I buy the expensive rod? That'll make me better, right? If that helps some people. It doesn't work that way. On photographs, do you still find a lot of joy in getting the camera out?
1: Oh, yeah. I love it. I actually, for a lot of people who don't know this, I was a professional photographer for nearly 30 years.
0: You still are, let's be honest. You still are. If you got a camera out, you don't suddenly become an amateur photographer. It's okay.
1: Exactly. I say I'm a recovering professional photographer. Recovering professional photographer. Yeah, well, when we first met, it was in my photography studio. You popped up with your lovely Jodie. I recently, when I got into radio professionally about 9 years ago, I sold off most of my gear.
0: Ooh.
1: And that's I'm not precious about gear like that. It's just a tool.
0: Yeah.
1: Once you get precious about some of the things you use, I think that can be a problem with a profession. But I sold off quite a bit of my gear. I'm talking just at the end of last year, I bought another camera, and I haven't done that for a long, long, long time, and it felt good.
0: It's an exciting day. We're talking to DJP from the home stretch. We're going to find out about his creative process next, because I reckon it might actually help someone listening today. It's a Sunday afternoon. Chances are you're thinking, I might get back to that hobby that I love. I reckon we can encourage you to do that. We'll be back in a moment.
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3: Lately,

0: talking to DJP from the home stretch, except today he's from the Sunday Slowdown, a recovering professional photographer. Currently, I don't know, are you a professional radio person now? What are you?
1: I call myself a professional, you know, yip yapper on the radio.
0: Oh, yip yapper. Is that can I get a cert for in yip yapping?
1: Yeah, I have it. I can give you one.
0: Thanks, man.
1: I have I'm an amateur Bible nerd, you know, and I'm a recovering professional photographer. Yeah, yeah.
0: So we were just talking about the fact that you bought yourself a new camera sometime this year, was it?
1: At the end of last year. I know there's probably three people who know what we're talking about when it comes to cameras, and I don't want to bore anybody nerdery. But I love, you know, I was raised and I started my career with film, and most film cameras that you imagine, if you imagine someone taking a shot in a film camera, it's you're looking through the eyepiece into a mirror, into another mirror, and then out through the lens. Wow. So what you see in the mirror, it's called a single lens reflex, SLR camera.
0: I just learned something. I was today years old when I learned that. I've been saying SLR forever. What does it stand for?
1: Single lens reflex.
0: Oh, ladies and gentlemen, I'm just going to try and find my applause button. I think I've got it here somewhere. Where's my... There it is. There's the applause button. I just learned something. Thank you.
1: I do love trying to teach somebody an old dog new tricks there. So that's what an SLR is, single lens reflex. Now, what has happened is we are now into the digital era. And what you don't need in the digital world to see what is coming in through the lens. So what they have now is electronic viewfinders. It's not what you're actually seeing coming through the lens. It's a reading off the back of the camera. And I, because I'm a dinosaur, hate it. Oh, I went and rented and borrowed a bunch of new Canon cameras. And again, I'm not sponsored by anybody. all the new ones, you know, all the R, you know, people who are nerds will know what I'm talking about. I could not handle it. And I said, listen, there must still be a digital DSLR around. And I found out, this is how long I've been out of the game, they stopped making them about 6 years ago.
0: Oh, poor DJ. I don't have a sad button for you, unfortunately.
1: But the good news is, if I want to go out and buy the top-of-the-line digital SLR that was made about 6 or 7 years ago, instead of spending $5,000 like it was when it came out, they're now about $800.
0: Come on.
1: So I'm like, this is great. So that's what I did.
0: Finding the right tools to help your heart sing is a really important thing. I'm going to ask you in just a moment, because I want you to have a think about this. I'll give you a song to think about this.
1: I love it.
0: But I want you to have a think about what you could tell any, you know, not necessarily people that like to take photographs, but people that remember having something they loved doing that helped them feel alive, that have let it go for a while, what it might take to pick that up again, and maybe give us DJ's top tips on being a creative. And you can weave your Jesus talk into that too, if you like. I'm happy
1: no
0: to
1: pressure.
0: Do that. We're on 96.3. This is The Slowdown. We're chatting to DJP about his creative beauty.

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1: I asked you a question last week because we were talking about the small intestine.
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2: Yeah.
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2: Massive,
1: isn't it? 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
2: Yeah.
1: To know that that is all curled up inside of this body. 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

0: You're on the slowdown. Talking to DJP from the home stretch, who recently found out that he's still a photography nerd, a recovering professional photographer. And we've said it many times before, but of course, the two of us met with him behind the lens, me in front of it, and we've traded microphones ever since. Mate, are we allowed to mention your age? Is that okay? Are we okay?
1: I'm totally proud of it. 1972 model year, rolled off the assembly line in 1972. That makes me a sprightly 54.
0: And I noticed that you came with the optional extra beard. That's great. You got the beard upgrade.
1: Yeah, and I also got the streamline no hair model here. Yeah.
0: One of my kids was complaining about his nose the other day. And I said, mate, I love your nose. He goes, yeah, but I want it. My nostrils aren't big enough to breathe. Welcome to kids' conversations. I said, mate, we forgot to order the upgrade for the larger nostrils.
1: Yeah, sorry, buddy. Sorry. We should have looked at the genetics there.
0: It's not my fault he got his mum's cute nose. And I think it works for him quite well. Anyway, back to you. You've recently rediscovered, I would suggest, a bit of a love for this. You know, you found your way back to analog photography. It's not necessarily that I want to ask about. I want to ask about what it's like to pick up that thing that you remember loving and finding time for it again. How have you gone about that?
1: Yeah, that's a really good question. And I could wax lyrical about this all day long. But one thing I would encourage people, you know, the first thing I would say, in not a negative way, but If you've got that passion, you've always wanted, and I'll pick on drawing. Let's just say it's drawing. Mm-hmm. It could be any craft or hobby that you love to do. It could even be gardening, for crying out loud. Anything that you feel that creative pulse for. Couple of things. You're not getting any younger. Mm-hmm. We tend to put things off forever and ever and ever, and we need to number our days as God tells us to and use our time wisely. And I think there is something beautiful in doing something creative when it's just you and God. You know, you don't have to be perfect to begin with. You don't have to be good. You just have to begin.
0: Oh, say that again.
1: You don't have to be good or perfect. You don't have to be the best drawer or gardener or guitar player ever. You just have to start.
0: Just begin.
1: You just have to start. And it's just in those moments when you're just you, you know, hopefully you get that joy that comes back. You know, having a hobby where you can take some time, and sadly for a lot of people, we've got to schedule that into the calendar. Mm. You've got to actually say, you know what, on a Tuesday night or a this morning or a weekend or this time, I'm going to spend a couple of hours, I'm going to turn the phone off and I'm going to do this and I'm just going to sit and enjoy. And I think you'd be surprised how quickly the time goes, because it gives you something that being productive all the time never can. It gives you a sense of who you are, and it's such a contemplative moment if you're in the groove of what you want to do. So, you know, and as you do that, all the small things that you're doing, all the mistakes that you keep making, all the bum notes, all the bad drawings that you do, eventually you end up going, oh my goodness, I've actually made something that I like. I actually made something that I'm happy to show somebody else. So that's how I would encourage people, especially if you want to do it in private. You know, not everybody's a public person. You know, you don't have to start an Instagram account about it. You know, you can just do it over here privately and be encouraged.
0: I reckon the last point you made there, you don't have to be public about it. Again, the lie that the world has told us is that this quote unquote community that we were all supposed to get out of online spaces, which, you know, becomes something that from so many of us, including, you know, parents that are trying to help children through this, which they've been bullied online and all sorts of things, just by trying to be public about or being told they were supposed to be. You're allowed to make and create and it just be for you. That's fine. Yeah.
1: In the creative process, I think for some people, not all, but for me personally, the creative process is a process, and the end of that process is sharing it with other people.
0: Yeah, absolutely.
1: But I know for some, it's you know, it's the old thing. Does a tree make a sound, you know, when it falls in the forest if no one's around to hear it? There's a myriad of stories of these incredible photographers who shot hundreds, if not thousands, of rolls in their lifetime. and they never showed, a lot of them didn't even process the films until someone found it long after they were dead and they've processed and they're like, this was a modern legendary photographer who never showed a thing in their lifetime. So, you know, there's an argument around that. Were they really a photographer?
0: Yeah.
1: Or were they, you know, did they just hoard that gift away to themselves? I don't know.
0: I still think, you know, I'm a musician and I think a song is a song when somebody hears it. There are songs that for me were prayers and they were just for me. And then there are times when I feel that gut feeling of somebody else should hear this, usually my kids first, and then beyond that, it's, again, that's a whole other conversation. We can talk about that next week, actually. How do you go from starting to being courageous enough to showing? Because again, if we are created beings and if the creator breathes through us, then we need to be courageous enough to let our gifts be seen, heard, and felt. But beyond that, somewhere you also have to be okay with them being measured.
1: Ooh, I like it.
0: That's a whole other beast of it. But DJ, mate, as you know, I'm a huge fan of your creative output. So next time you and I are in the same room, I will bring a guitar, you bring a camera, and we'll see what happens.
1: No promises.
0: We'll see you next week, mate.
1: Ciao!

0: perfectly.
1: If you're wondering if the kids have cleaned their rooms yet, this just in, studies show no, they haven't. But don't worry, we don't mind the mess here at the Sunday Slowdown.

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1: And now across Geelong, Werribee and the Surf Coast, it's the 96.3 four-day forecast.
2: Should be around 13 degrees today. Looking at Monday, sunshine versus the clouds, but 13 degrees with no rain. Tuesday, a little bit of precipitation around 15 degrees. Wednesday, cloudy and rain, 16 degrees.
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2: We know that all things work together for the good of those who love God, those who are called according to His purpose. For those He foreknew, He also predestined to be conformed to the image of His Son, so that He would be the firstborn among many brothers. And those He predestined, He also called. And those He called, He also justified. And those He justified, He also glorified. This is from Romans chapter 8, verse 28 through 31. And this is the crescendo moment, verse 31 of Romans chapter 8. What then are we to say about these things? If God is for us, who can be against us?
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2: Slowing down on a Sunday, you made it. Congratulations to you. Great to be with you on 96.3. Look, plenty coming up this hour. Plenty of reasons to invite a friend to come hang out with us. Hey, if you're listening on the app, that's really easy, right? You just sort of send it in a text message and say, here's the link to the app, or here's the link to the URL. Do that. Let us know where you're listening from too. Coming up this hour, I'm going to talk to Major Pete Brookshaw from the Salvos, because this week is National Homelessness Awareness Week. Now, this is one of those things that I'm sure all of us sort of feel sad about, but feel like we can't do anything about. Pete's hopefully going to help change our minds a little bit on what we can do to help, especially what it is to spot what is largely hidden in our culture. Some people think that it's easy to spot who's homeless. It's really, really not. And we'll talk a bit about that as well. By the way, we're also going to dive a little bit deeper into that scripture we read at the top of the hour from Romans 8, 28 through 31. Find out who is on your side. And we've also got the best music on the planet right here. Let's get started. This one's from Carly Ann Taylor. It's called Heavenly Father.

On the slowdown, let's take another little look at the scripture we read at the top of the hour. Romans 8, verse 28 through 31, are some of the most quoted portions of scripture. And I just want to have a quick look at verse 30 of Romans chapter 8, which says, "And those he predestined, he also called, and those he called, he also justified, and those he justified, he also glorified." Amazing words, right? I think we should pay attention to the order of those words. Paul says, God knew us, then he chose us, then he called us, then he made us right with himself, then he shared his glory with us. Here's the beautiful thing. Our faith journey is not, and should never be, a story of us desperately trying to earn God's attention. It's the story of a God who took the first step long before we even knew we needed him. Paul sort of shifts the question. He reminds us that our confidence rests not in how tightly we hold on to God, but in how securely God holds on to us. Not your hands, but his. The God who knew you before you were born hasn't forgotten you today. The God who called you hasn't misplaced your name. The God who made you right with himself hasn't suddenly changed his mind. Emotions, of course, rise and fall. But true wisdom holds steady. Your confidence may get wobbly. Our God's commitment does not. That's why Paul can finish this section with such confidence in writing, "If God is for us, who can ever be against us?" Paul is stating, no opposition is greater than the God who stands with his people. Paul is saying, you, God's much beloved child, should and can take courage. So friends, stop believing it's your job to convince God to be on your side and start trusting that through Jesus, he already is.

It's National Homelessness Awareness Week. I know so many of us feel just kind of helpless in this area. So on the Sunday Slowdown, I decided to get an expert in. Coming up next, we're going to talk to Major Pete Brookshaw about what we can do, even if it's just something little.

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slow down. We've been talking about the fact that it's National Homeless Week, Homeless Awareness Week, really. And it's one of those issues that I think kind of confronts us maybe when we're walking through a mall or down the street

0: somewhere. Most of us are fairly isolated from it, but when we see it, I think it would be a common thing for people not to know what to do about it, if they can do anything at all. To have a little chat about that, I've got my trusty old mate, Major Pete Brookshaw from Waverley Salvos on the line. How are you, Sunshine?
1: Yeah, good, mate. Hey, these intros to me are getting better week in, week out, I reckon. Yeah.
0: I've been working really hard. ChatGPT wrote the script for that one. Did you like it?
1: Oh, yeah, that's good. You'll be out of a job soon. This will be awesome.
0: I'm only just hanging on
1: the radio station, just listening or just going.
0: They don't realise that all of this is AI in the... No, it's really not friends. It really isn't. It is two live human beings, two pastors talking to one another about some of the stuff that we can do to impact our community. Mate, tell us what's been happening in your neck of the woods.
1: And it's interesting when you talk about homelessness because, you know, you talk about like walking through the shopping centre and or seeing someone on the side of the street, but quite often homelessness is actually hidden as well. You know, it's there. It's the young person who's couch surfing or someone who's in unsuitable housing. You know, they're all crammed in. Like, you know, there's sometimes, you know, a bunch of refugees all crammed in one boarding house and things like this. And,
0: right.
1: And so some of it's not, you don't even see it. Some of it's hidden. And we... For me, I'm in Glen Waverley, so quite an affluent area of the eastern suburbs of Melbourne, and there's homelessness around us. It's interesting. And so I'll tell you a story about a guy. The last 6 months or so we've been supporting. So he's had a marriage breakdown and has found himself just living in the shopping centres during the day at a fast food restaurant, 24/7 restaurant late at night, just, you know, buy a little burger or something and just kind of fall asleep in the corner. And we've been trying to help him find housing. And in fact, he's reconciled with his mum and dad. He had an estranged relationship, has just reconciled with them and actually starting to get his life back on track. And that's been like a 6 to 9 month journey. And for many others who may be in homelessness are struggling with housing, it's not a quick fix. And there's lots of things to work through and deal with in life. And this guy's just finding his footing again, which is incredible.
0: When we come across someone that says, I am without shelter, I am homeless, is there a bit of a process that you could talk to of maybe what are your first questions?
1: Yeah, there's a homelessness intake service, you know, where you're given the homelessness line and they can get a referral and things. But sometimes just finding the housing, it's just not that simple. So there might be some emergency housing. There's some winter shelters even run by churches across the region in Victoria that people might find some housing during winter while they get on a wait list, you know, waiting to get some support. And but sometimes the issue isn't just about housing, it's about mental health or it's about addiction, it's about fleeing family violence. It might be a mother in her 50s and all of a sudden, you know, there's been family violence and they're fleeing and she's trying to find housing for her and the kids, you know. And so every story is different. And so really it's about starting by listening and say, what's your story? Help us understand.
0: It's a serious need, Peter's telling us. It's often a hidden need and there's often complex answers that take some time. We'll be back on the other side of this tune to talk.

0: Major Pete, we've been talking about the issue of homelessness in Australia. Now, this week is National Homelessness Week, which is around bringing awareness to a problem that not many of us see. And if we do spot it, sometimes we're not actually aware of the depth of the problem. Do you have any of the stats around this at the moment?
1: Well, I've got the stats from 2021. So when we did the census, you know, we've got the census coming up shortly. In 2021, there was 122,494 people classified as being homeless. Now, I've thought about that for 96.3 listeners. That's three times Cadinia Park, you know, wow. Packed out three times over. That's how many people were identified as homeless. I'm interested to see, you know, in this census, what that number will be. Now, that doesn't mean there's 122,000 people sleeping on the streets. They might be couch surfing at a mate's house. They might be in an overcrowded boarding house. Or they might be sleeping on the streets. There's a whole variety. Or they might be in and out of emergency shelters, you know. And so that's a lot of people, isn't it?
0: Is there a specific definition of what homeless, like, am I considered homeless if I do not have a permanent place to sleep? Is that essentially it?
1: Yeah, it's about, I mean, I haven't got the official definition on me right now, but, you know, it's safe and secure housing. It's a roof over your head that's safe and secure and ongoing. So there are people who are in insufficient housing, you know, a boarding house and as such, and, you know, or they're in sort of a place where they're sleeping rough with insufficient roof over their head. It's not ongoing. It's not sufficient. And so, you know, I think about a young person. Plenty of stories over the years of a young person got kicked out of home for whatever reason with their family. And then it's just couch surfing from friend to friend. And what happens, you know, for some is they might spend a few weeks at a friend's house, and then the friend goes, hey, you're going to pay some board, mate. You know, this is costing a lot of money for me. And then they go, you know, they burn the bridges, and then they have to go find somewhere else. And so they're just hopping around, you know, from place to place. And then places like, for me, as a Salvation Army minister, you know, we offer what we can to support people, maybe with a meal, you know, one of those church meals that we do, yeah. You know, that churches do. You offer some support. Here's a food hamper. Here's the number to ring to get some extra support, you know, get your name on a waiting list. And so it's very complex.
0: It is. And I find that one of the most complex things is knowing, is sort of discerning if this person has self-advocacy, if they know how to do it. And a lot of the survival skills people have learned, especially if they've been at it for a long time, and I'll just say it plainly because I think people feel this at times, it can feel manipulative on the other end of it, can't it? So do you have a way to help people discern through the need that someone is presenting and then the process of helping or taking that next step?
1: Yeah, I think it's about helping. It's seeking to understand where somebody's at. The longer they're in homelessness, the more mental health issues are exacerbated, right? And so sometimes if someone's been in homelessness for a while, they just... even the sense of self-belief to want to get out of that situation. And now, of course, I'm making generalizations, people on different journeys, but for some of the people that come through the Salvation Army, it's about helping them understand that you know, they are loved by God and that they are valued and there's opportunity for them to not have to necessarily be in this space that they're in right now, that we can help them out of it. But that's self-belief. I mean, that's kind of the first step. To really getting out of that. So you can even offer some support and here are some avenues to get help. They've got to have that self-belief to start with.
0: Safe, secure and ongoing is how we're defining what a home should feel like. We're talking to Major Pete Brookshaw from Waverley Salvos. We'll be back in just a moment.
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0: Here on The Slowdown, we're talking to Major Pete Brookshaw during this week of National Homelessness Awareness. And if you want to know some more details about what's going on in Australia, homelessnessaustralia.org.au, there's fact sheets on there, including the fact that not only Pete pointed out that 122,000 plus people in the last census on that night of the census were people without a home, but in 2022, the stat is at 3 million people are at risk of homelessness, which is just astonishing, isn't it, Pete?
1: Yeah, it's kind of that picture of the cliff, isn't it? Like you want to catch people before they're falling into that space of homelessness and finding themselves caught up in the system, right? And it's like those 3 million people, it might be mortgage stress. It might even be, sometimes we think about the guy with the big bushy beard on the side of the road, but it might be a double income family and all of a sudden someone comes down with cancer. You got one income, you're trying to pay this big mortgage and all of a sudden life just spirals, you know, and all of a sudden there's a struggle to even pay the mortgage and you've got to downsize and all the rest. And it's just interesting how many different parts of our society can just get caught up in all of a sudden being caught up in homelessness and being worried about where you're going to be sleeping the next night.
0: I think trying to discern where we are in the wealth arc is always a complex thing because statistically, most Australians are in the top 5% of the wealthiest people on earth, right?
1: Yeah,
0: because of the wealth of our nation. But as
1: I don't know about you, but I'm top 4%. As a pastor, just
0: look at you.
1: Definitely.
0: But we often have this rhetoric around the rich get richer, the poor get poorer. Yeah. But there's this middle class that are right on the edge and potentially at the edge of that cliff. So I think what we're saying there is don't assume that the person that looks like they've got it all together has.
1: No, that's right. Yeah.
0: When you're speaking to this in church life, when you're preaching about this kind of love for the least of these, where do you start, mate?
1: Oh, I start in Matthew 25. I mean, I'm very passionate about Matthew 28, which is the Great Commission, go into all the world and make disciples. But I'm really passionate about Matthew 25, which is whatever you did for the least of these, you did for me. You know, whenever you see someone naked, give them clothes to wear. Whenever you see them without food, give them some food. If they're thirsty, give them a drink. And whatever you did for them, for the least of these, you did it for me, the ministry of Jesus. And so for me, without getting too theological on a Sunday afternoon, but for me, I don't divide sort of making disciples as being, reaching people for Jesus more important than helping. I think just as Christians, this is what we do. We make disciples and we help the poor. This is what we do just in as a genuine expression of our Christian walk. We support people who are struggling. And, the people of God do it beautifully across this region. And I love partnering with other churches and Christians just working to support those who are vulnerable in our communities.
0: I think that idea that Matthew 28 and Matthew 25 written from the same pen could be in the same paragraph and that's where our passion should come from. And I think sometimes it's that thought of just, and you've said this on this show before, just do something.
1: Yeah. And that's the thing, right? When you look at homelessness, sometimes I look at it and go, I get so overwhelmed. And I think about people we have who come through the Salvation Army at where we're pastoring and ministering. You can't just give them a house. You just don't have it there. Oh, here's a house for you. Here's a car. And so you go, oh, what can I do? And I can't give you a house, but how about you come Friday and come to our community meal?
0: Yeah.
1: You know, we'll offer a space, a listening ear and a prayer and support and try to refer you to some other places to get some help as well. And sometimes we feel a bit useless, but we do what we can with what we've got.
0: Yeah, absolutely, mate. Do what you can with what you got. That's what we're encouraging you to do here at the Sunday Slowdown. Back with Pete Brookshaw right after this.

0: We're talking to Major Pete Brookshaw from Waverley Salvos, talking about some of the challenges of what homelessness looks like in Australia and how long it can actually take to help someone through that journey. Pete, you were sharing a story earlier of a man that you have been helping now for some 9 months, is that right?
1: Yeah, 9 months, and he's just starting to get his, you know, life back on track, if I could put it like that. It's a complex one because, you know, people who are experiencing homelessness, they've got a myriad of different challenges that are happening. And for this bloke, it was a marriage breakdown. For him, it was hadn't done his taxes for 3 years, so he doesn't get any government benefits. He's not on Newstart allowance or anything like that. So, you know, he's got to get his tax done and he's got to get all that sorted so he can get payments. And, you know, so it just takes a long time. And if there's custody issues with the kids, it could go through, you know, the judicial system and work out what's happening there. And so it's just complex. And so, you know, it's not always just about giving a house. It's about going on that journey. And for followers of Jesus, going on that journey with people, traveling with them and just helping them through day by day. They get their feet back on track.
0: Yeah, I think we all love the idea that there's a lightning bolt answer, but
1: a long time. And if there's custody issues with the kids, it could go through, you know, the judicial system and work out what's happening there. And so it's just complex. And so, you know, it's not always just about giving a house. It's about going on that journey. And for followers of Jesus, going on that journey with people, traveling with them and just helping them through.

0: been 10 others that were around and about that you couldn't help, but this is why we need everyone to do something,
1: yeah.
0: Right?
1: Yeah, it's good. Yeah, absolutely. And we all do it in partnership, you know, not there's no one church or one non-for-profit, one non-governmental organisation that has all the answers, right? We all work together along with federal, state, local governments and many others, business community and things. I'm sure I've missed a community out there. Education system, let's just name those. What we all work together, right, as one to seek to make a difference and to support vulnerable cohorts of our communities.
0: Man, thank you so much for talking to us about this today. It is something that's very, very dear to your heart. And thank you for just, sharing what you have been able to do about it, as well as some of the details of why it's not a simple fix, but it's worth giving it a go.
1: Yeah, no worries, mate. Thanks for having us.

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0: across Geelong, Werribee and the Surf Coast, it's the 96.3 four-day forecast.
1: Whatever the weather is where you are, I hope it's great because you're here on 96.3. Should be 13 degrees today. Monday, we're looking at sunshine fighting the clouds for 13 degrees. Tuesday, a bit of precipitation around and 15 degrees. Wednesday, cloudy and 16 degrees with rain.
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1: We know that all things work together for the good of those who love God, those who are called according to his purpose. For those he foreknew, he also predestined to be conformed to the image of his Son, so that he would be the firstborn among many brothers. And those he predestined, he also called. And those he called, he also justified. And those he justified, he also glorified. This is from Romans chapter 8, verse 28 through 31. And this is the crescendo moment, verse 31 of Romans chapter 8. What then are we to say about these things? If God is for us, who can be against us?
0: From the heart of Geelong, you're listening to Pastor Justin.
1: Coming up this hour, some really exciting stuff. Why would I say anything else? Of course I'm going to say it's exciting. Why would I say this hour is going to be boring? Actually, if I did say that, would reverse psychology work? Hey, coming up next, the most boring hour of radio you've ever heard. See how many people stick around. Okay, I'll tell you what's exciting about it anyway. You can decide whether it's good or boring as you listen, I guess. Mark McCrindle from McCrindle Research will be along. Did you know that people actually don't mind being invited to your place of worship? Did you know that? Some of the research they've been doing, based off the research from the last census and a whole lot of other things, is showing that people actually don't mind being invited to church. Now, there are some caveats, of course. You probably want to make sure your church is warm and inviting and a few other things. But our culture is waiting for an invite. He's going to prove it to us through statistics later on this hour. Also, we'll dive a little bit deeper into Romans 8, 28 through 31 and maybe ask the question from your coffee mug. You know that coffee mug that says, if he is for us, who can be against us? We're going to ask deeper questions than your coffee mug can. But let's get started this hour. A little bit of Toby Mac, Lord, it feels good.

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You're on the slowdown. I've been loving reading the scriptures today with you. Romans 8, 28 through 31 is what we've been reading from. Look, reading famous passages is fun, even more so when we gain understanding of how life-changing the text may be for us. So remember this. Here's what I want to remind you of. Romans 8, 28 says, "We know that all things work together for the good of those who love God, those who are called according to his purpose." And verse 31 says, "What shall we say about such wonderful things as these? If God is for us, who can ever be against us?" Who indeed? Many voices, of course, compete for our attention. Many voices tell us they're on our side. Many voices wrestle to gain our trust. Here's some voices you might be familiar with. Fear. Fear says, "You'll never get through this." Failure. Failure whispers, "You're not enough." Regret. Wow, regret's appetite for replaying yesterday is insatiable. Criticism, the voice of criticism, it confidently states, "We'll never measure up." And then you go and read Romans 8:31 and fall back in your chair when Paul asks one simple, powerful question. If God is for us, who can ever be against us? Who, friends, who? Paul is asking you, the reader, to compare the voices we give our attention to. Whose opinion carries the greatest weight? The critics or the creator? The accuser or the advocate? The crowd or the one who wears the crown? Friends, this isn't hyperbole. These are genuine questions. In verse 28 of Romans 8, we are told that our creator, our advocate, our king, can work all things, capital A, capital LL, all things together for the good of those who loves and are called according to his good purpose. Remember, he made this creation and he looked on it and he said, "This is good." And he has a good purpose for this good creation. So know this, when God declares you loved, forgiven, and his own, every other voice should be drowned out by that. Here's the picture. Imagine standing in a courtroom where accusations fill the room. Not just the lawyer accusing you, but everyone in the room gets to announce their accusation against you. Everyone. I think most of us can actually imagine that. That's kind of the sad thing. Every single person, every accusation, louder than the next, until the cacophony is more than you can bear. And then suddenly, as if right on time, a judge stands, the judge stands, and the room is silenced and a pronouncement is made. The accused's record is clear. They have been found innocent and pure in my eyes. And at that announcement, the righteous judge has spoken, and that's it. Game over. Every other opinion silenced. The record expunged. That's exactly what Paul has been building toward in this passage. Through his son Jesus, God has given us right standing with himself. We do not have to spend our lives chasing approval that's already been given through Christ. So today, when fear gets loud, speak back with resounding confidence. Loudest truth of all. My God is for me. And if the God who created heaven and earth is for you, then no obstacle, no accusation, and no circumstance has the final word. His voice does. His peace does. His love does. The final word. And I've got to say, friends, this is not an overpromise underdeliver. This is a truth that you need to grab a hold of. If God is for us, no shame, no guilt, no condemnation can be against us. None of that can take us out today, because his voice has spoken love and life into our walk, and his hands hold us steady even today. Friends, he is for us.

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6: If someone asked you about your faith, what would you say? For many Australians, the answer is simple. I'm a Christian. When you complete the census, make sure that your answer reflects who you are. You make a difference. For the religion question, you might notice that there isn't a box that simply says Christian. There are boxes for several Christian denominations, including Catholic, Anglican, Presbyterian and Baptist. But if none of those describe you, choose other and write Christian. The census isn't asking how often you attend church. It's simply asking what your religion is. 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At the last census, Christianity remained Australia's largest religious group. If you're a Christian, don't leave that part of your story untold. 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

slowing down on a Sunday. Now, if you, like me, have ever wondered if religion is on the nose, if you have to sort of pretend you don't go to church sometimes. Anyone feel like that? You know, you love your church, you love your Christian community, but you don't want to bring it up at the dinner table? I reckon I might have some good news for you because there's some research that's happened in the last couple of years from the McCrindle Research Institute that suggests that people are more open than ever to an invite to your place of worship. Well, who are we going to ask about this? Why don't we ask, the boss of McCrindle Research? We're talking to Mark McCrindle next.

0: hope you're enjoying your Sunday arvo. I certainly am, because I'm having a fun time chatting with legendary demographer Mark McCrindle. There's a thing that we call the gut feeling of what's going on around us. Now, in the spiritual sense, maybe the better word would be discernment. How do you go about, as a demographer yourself and as a sociologist, someone that collects data sets for a living, are you able to switch, I don't know if this is the right way to say, switch that part of your brain off and feel what's happening? How does it work for you? That's so, for me, I love when your data sets come through, because often they will potentially confirm what we've been discerning. I assume that's kind of a vice versa thing.
1: Yeah, it sure is. So that's a real aspect of a good demographer, and I think a good leader, to not only get across data, but in their life, leaders will consume so many data points, so many perspectives. Some of it might be informal talking to people. Others might be an article they've read or a paper that they've analyzed. And all of that coalesces in our mind. And there's a distillation of that to give you a real gut sense as to where things are or what you should do. And I think that's important for all of us to listen to that, because it's based on evidence. It's just not discernible what particular data point that is as we make a decision. And as I look across the national landscape, I see that as well. I see generational change when it comes to the issues of faith. We've got young people less likely to be identifying with the Christian faith. There is a more human-centric view of the world rather than a biblical-centered one. There is less residual knowledge of the Christian message, particularly amidst an emerging generation. And so, if we're seeing in our churches an older profile, if we're seeing younger generations living differently with a worldview or behavior than what we knew in a more Christianized Australia, that's for, you've identified that correctly, because the data is picking that up as well. But again, it ought not be a signal of despair, because at the same time, as we've moved to a post-Christian environment, notwithstanding, there's still good church attendance, as we said, and still school attendance at Christian schools or engagement with Christian media. But as we have moved to a dissipation away from the traditional Christian foundations of our nation, it means that we've ended up with a generation that aren't rejecting Christianity, because they don't even have enough knowledge about Christianity to reject it. And so I would say the youngest generation are pre-Christian. And that gives us an incredible opportunity to engage with them on the Christian story and the Christian message. And we, when we surveyed young people, we found that if invited to a Christian event or church service by someone they trust, a family member or a friend, almost half of them, 45%, said they're extremely very likely to attend. So it's not that young people aren't going, it's that we're not inviting. And there is an openness to explore. The generation most open to have a conversation about spiritual and religious things that may involve different views of their own. It's the younger generation, even more open than the older generation.
0: We've been talking a little bit about the decline, the apparent decline through the census data. Every 5 years, the amount or the percentage that would tick Christian as opposed to non-religious has started to skew. Where are we up to now, and what's the trajectory?
1: Well, in 10 years, from 2011 to 2021, it went from 62% down to 44%. So in the first 5 years, 2011 to 2016, it dropped about 9 percentage points. And the last 5 years, 2016 to 2021, it dropped another 8 and a bit percentage points. So pretty clear and consistent drops. As for what will happen in the 2026 census, I think it'll be less of a drop than 8 or 9 percentage points, but it'll still drop from 44%, which is where we're currently at, perhaps to around 40%. Maybe the drop will be around half what we had. But what that'll mean is that Christianity will drop below no religion, which was just hovering below 40%. So that's probably a changing of the guard. And then people might say, actually, the most common worldview is secular. The most common response in Australia is no religion, even more than total Christianity. That's probably where we'll sit. But if people interpret the question more appropriately, it might not drop as much as that and be in the low 40s.
0: So we're certainly encouraging everyone listening to 96.3 to just write in Christian. That's the simplest way to do it. Write in Christian and you'll be counted.

0: rescue me.
1: You're on the slowdown. We're continuing our chat about the census, talking to Mark McCrindle from McCrindle Research. Mate, why is there so much still? The data sets are dropping. The non-religious groups, I guess, are seeing that pattern. But there's groups like the Rationalist Society of Australia that are also heavily advocating for people to disengage from the religious question, or at least tick non-religious for any number of other reasons. Why would they be so passionate about that?
2: Yeah, well, there is a very secular approach in Australia from some that want to see that clear separation of church and religion from the state. And that's not just in terms of how we operate in politics. We are separate. We don't have a state church. We don't have ordinances or regulations or legislation from on high that you know, directs us around religion. We've got the freedom to or to not engage in religious practice. But what we do have is government funding of religious entities. And that's because of the foundations of how our nation was formed, with funding, with firstly the education system run initially in the colonies by the religious organizations, the Church of England, and there was a Catholic education system as well. So of the earliest hospitals services to the impoverished and to the aged, it was the Christians that were running that. And still, it's the backbone of our communities, our charities, and our social work. And going beyond that to education today, the rise of Christian schools, we've got one in five Australians attends, Australian students attends an independent school. Another one in five attends a Catholic school. So we've got high engagement in non-government education that is faith-based, and of course, funding goes with that. And there are some that take a different view as to how that should happen, and they want to cease the funding of anything that's religious in this nation. That's why there's an agenda to see no religion rise on the census data.
1: Do you think those folks have figured out the consequence of what happens if you completely disregard or disengage from the Christian impact on our nation?
2: I don't think that's foreseen. I mean, I don't even think the economic outcomes are foreseen. I mean, if tomorrow 40% more students, the 40% that are currently in non-government schools, turned up to enroll in the local government school, not only could those schools not cope, but the cost to the taxpayer would be enormous. Because here's the thing, for every student in Australia that goes to a government school, $25,000 of government funding, state and federal, follows that student. For those who go to your local non-government school, only $14,000 of taxpayer money or government money follows them. In other words, they're $10,000 cheaper per student to educate. And that's because the schools are doing fundraising. The schools are asking parents to pay. The schools charge fees, and the schools that are non-government get a lot less funding from the government. That's obvious. So economically, it would be massive. If all think about all the not-for-profits and all the fundraising that goes on, and all the contribution, all the giving of Christians to church and beyond that, was not taken place, and the government had to produce those services, it would be an enormous burden on the taxpayer. So economically, things wouldn't function without the church and Christians, you know, all the volunteering time, let alone all of the donations we give. But more importantly, I think that the foundation of our communities, that the lifeblood of the connection we have in community, is often through the church and through those church or Christian or faith-based organizations. You think about where we get community from. We've surveyed Australians on this, and if people are non-churchgoers, the most meaningful expression of local community for them, we found, is by attending a local shopping center, food court, or cafe. Wow. Now, that's fine, but all of that requires a credit card. And it's not community, it's called a transaction.
1: Transactional,
2: it's
1: yes.
2: It's called being a customer. Yeah. It's called paying money for that interaction. The church doesn't require credit cards, and we are not transactional. So I think having the genuine church and Christian community serving and giving to our broader community is a key part of Australian life, and we would miss it if we didn't have it. We sometimes take it too much for granted.
1: And I think maybe that's what my gut feels feeling is at the moment, there seems to be a slight turning of the tide towards maybe a generation is feeling like they're missing out on something. Maybe when their grandparents are talking about, we used to do this every weekend, get together with people at the church or whatever it was, you know, we'd have a picnic, we'd do a working bee, we'd, you know, run a scouting group, whatever it happens to be. And it turns out that having to use a transactional approach for every good thing that the world keeps telling us is good for us, turns out that we actually get a little bit tired of that.
2: Well said, Justin. That's right. I mean, think about the high hopes we put in technology. Social media turned out to not be particularly social.
1: Right.
2: And connectivity tended to disconnect us from real relationships. And we've moved in a decade or two from tech optimism to now tech skepticism.
1: Mm-hmm.
2: And you look at the economic pathways and they're not delivering on the promised dream. And so wherever Australians turn, the Aussie lifestyle and pathways and live by these rules and you'll get that outcome haven't really delivered. And so I think we can understand why Generation Z and the younger ones after Gen Alpha are saying, hang on, I'm feeling like it's not working for me. And yet that's where I think they look for something more beyond the financial and the tangible and the traditional and what the government can provide. And they say, maybe there's deeper relationships there that I need. And the vertical one, you know, that spiritual alignment with God matters. But from there, there's those deep horizontal ones in community. And I think the church and the Christian world offers that.
1: Mark McCrindle, thank you so much for joining us on the Sunday Slowdown. I have decided I'm going to be kind. I'm going to share this data set with the rest of the station and they can listen too, okay?
2: Awesome. That's the way.
1: Let's do this again real soon. Thanks, mate.
2: Appreciate it. Thanks, Justin.
0: The holiday season is busy, travelling, gathering and fitting everything in. Wherever you go, take something familiar and uplifting with you. 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
2: If you've ever wondered if you're talented or not, you found us. 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
1: And now across Geelong, Werribee and the Surf Coast, it's the 96.3 four-day forecast.
2: Should be around 13 degrees today. Looking at Monday, sunshine versus the clouds, but 13 degrees with no rain. Tuesday, a little bit of precipitation around 15 degrees. Wednesday, cloudy and rain, 16 degrees.
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0: Okay, hopefully you're sort of halfway through. Is Sunday afternoons washing day for you guys? Yeah, it kind of is. Actually, the main thing we've got to wash and have ready for Monday, of course, is the school uniform. So just to all the parents and carers out there, this is your reminder to go check if the sports uniform is ready for tomorrow, or the normal uniform, or the amount of socks, or whatever it is, the skirt, the dress, the pants, the shirt, whatever it is, go and make sure it's ready for tomorrow. Because you know what's going to happen tomorrow morning on the school run? You're going to look at the other adult in the house, or the other grown-up in the house, and go, didn't you do it? And I'll go, nah, didn't you? Yeah, exactly. Hey, and if you're the only grown-up in the house, sorry. It's all up to you. Oh, my goodness. I'm sure sometimes my wife feels like she's the only grown-up in the house, but that's a whole other conversation. We are slowing down on a Sunday, and yes, unfortunately reminding you of some of the chores that you still have. But don't worry, I've got some encouraging stuff for you. You ever thought of the word wisdom and thought, I need more of that? I'm going to talk to my Hebrew scholar mate, Pastor Dutch Ann Kim, about the Hebrew word for wisdom. Find out what it actually means. It's really cool. It's a really cool conversation. You won't want to miss it. And also, we'll dive a little bit deeper into that Romans 8, 28 through 31. Find out if God is good and almighty. I know you know the answer is already yes, but I'm going to tell you why the answer is yes. Anyway, best music right here on 96.3, 100% Christian music coming at you. This is We Are Messengers, halfway home. Oh, I'm happy.

having a ball with you on a Sunday afternoon, slowing down here at 96.3. Coming up next, we'll dive a little deeper into Romans 8, 28 through 31 and ask, is our good God almighty? What if your life is a musical?

It's that time again on The Slowdown where we take the scripture and dive a little bit deeper with a super quick slowdown moment. Romans 8:28 is one of the most quoted verses in scripture. God causes everything to work together for the good. It's a good one, isn't it? But may I posit to you, dear listener, that it is also just a coffee mug quote away from cluttering your day with overpromised, underdelivered, quasi-theological wanderlust. Why? Well, because we have this sort of issue as readers. We have a terrible habit of hoping these scriptures are just sort of standalone statements. Worse, the propensity to read the text as uniquely just for us and best used in the now. And in doing so, we miss the caveat that is included in the teaching. God causes everything to work together for the good, yes. The second half says, of those who love God and are called according to his purpose. His purpose. His. Not mine. Not yours. His. So, take a moment to notice what Paul doesn't say. He doesn't say everything is good. Heartbreak isn't good. Loss isn't good. Betrayal isn't good. Illness isn't good. So, included in the promise is this kind of push to zoom out, to see the world through the eyes of our great and wise God. A God so wise and entirely loving that he can gather the messy threads of our lived experience and weave them into something beautiful. Consider it a tapestry, a work that is being completed. Remember the other famous words Paul wrote? Now we see but a poor reflection in a mirror. The work, the threads of our lived experience are being woven together for the good. Here's the picture. Tapestry, when viewed from the back, is just a tangled mess of knots and loose threads. From the front, it can be a masterpiece, but who among us can actually see it? On any given day, you might catch a glance and think, oh, hey, it's going really well. But in a moment, a thread is pulled so easily, throwing us back into doubt, wondering if the knots and threads can mean anything at all. So to understand this verse is to wrestle with what it might be to see the world through the Creator's eyes, a world that he created and called, yes, he called this creation good. In Romans 8:28, Paul explains what this good actually is and then provides us a clue in verse 29. God shaping us to become like his son. See, his greatest work isn't making our life easier, it's making our lives more like Jesus. In short, the difficult seasons should not ever be seen as evidence of a God who has abandoned us, rather as the very workshop where he is forming patience, compassion, faith, perseverance within us. You might know those as fruits of the Spirit. So don't judge God's faithfulness by today's circumstance. Judge it by his character. The God who began his work in you has not stopped. He's still weaving. He's still redeeming. So you beautiful tapestry, you, take heart. He's still working all things together for your good, even when you can't see it. Question, is God wise? Is he mighty? Is he good? Do you trust him to make something beautiful from the threads of your world? If you do, you can take your coffee mug imprinted with Romans 8:28 and drink deep, knowing he is our good God Almighty.

Crowder, Good God Almighty on 96.3. It's the Sunday Slowdown. Justin with you. Great to be with you. I'm pretty excited to play this next track for you. That's why I just stopped for a moment. I thought, I just want you to know that this next track is kind of important by an Australian artist who we used to get to see a lot at the different festivals we were at. And when this guy would strum a guitar on the stage, everybody would stop and turn and listen. It's the kind of music that absorbs quickly into your skin, you know, and it's the earworm kind of music, but sung with great joy and great vigor and a lot of beauty in it. And so this artist's name is Jake Norder. Jake Norder is, I haven't actually seen a lot from him since the late 2010s. This song is actually from 2012, and it's a beautiful track that is called The Grandpa Song. Yeah, exactly. The Grandpa Song. You love it already, right? But he teamed up with Brittany Cairns on this one. And it just grabs that knack that he had for writing songs that feel really, really personal. The melodies that sort of quietly linger and the harmonies that just help you feel all the warmth you need to feel on a Sunday afternoon. I've said enough. Maybe I haven't said enough. I want to say more, but I think you should listen. Jake Norder, Brittany Cairns, The Grandpa Song.

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0: here to help on the Sunday slowdown. Coming up next, I'm going to invite my friend Pastor Dachan Kim in. Why? Well, because you need some help with your Hebrew. And so do I. But learning the Hebrew root words for what we read in our scriptures can be an incredible experience. And this conversation is no different. What is it to have wisdom and discernment? And what was Solomon actually asking for when he prayed that? We'll find out next with Pastor Dachan Kim.
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0: Going to catch up with Pastor Dachan Kim next and find out which Hebrew word is going to help you today. But right now, this is the afternoon.

0: You're on the slowdown, and it's time to take you to school with Pastor Dutch and Kim. How are you, mate?
1: I'm doing great, thank you.
0: Now, as always, we haven't spoken to you in a couple of weeks. I need you to greet us in South Korean and in Hebrew, okay?
1: Sure, sounds good. 안녕하세요, which means hello in Korean.
0: Yeah.
1: Shalom in Hebrew, that we all know. Shalom, shalom.
0: Shalom to you too. Peace be with you. Hey, it's great to have you on the line, mate. Just for everybody listening, Dutchan is a pastor mate of ours, and he is of South Korean origin, studied in Israel, and currently lives in, you know, Coburg, right? Is it Coburg, yep. Your pastoring? Coburg.
1: That's right, at Coburg Baptist.
0: Good old Coburg. What is the, do you know the makeup of nationalities around you there now?
1: Oh, I think there's at least 17 now.
0: Yeah. What would be the dominant culture in Coburg at the minute? Do you know?
1: Oh, at the moment, Australian Anglos, mostly Lebanese people here, yeah. Italians and Greeks.
0: Nice. I reckon you've got a decent set of food shops. That's all I'm pointing out there.
1: On Sydney Road, you've got food from all over the world, actually.
0: Which means, and the reason I bring it up is you haven't invited me down. Mate, I'm calling you today because I do have a question. As my go-to Hebrew scholar, I was looking recently at the chapters around when Solomon asks for wisdom, which I know can be found in 2 Chronicles 1, but is also found in 1 Chronicles chapter 3. And in 1 Chronicles,
1: 1 Kings.
0: See, I need you to correct the scripture references. Oh, my goodness. I need to go to Pastor Kim's education seminary more often. Actually, don't you offer tutoring?
1: I do, at Whitley College.
0: Okay, so all the Whitley College students listening, feel free to connect with Dutch, and he's happy to tutor you. But it comes up a lot in my preaching and teaching where I use this word discernment.
1: Yeah,
0: and I thought I really want to. I know it's a little bit strange, isn't it, to discern what the word discernment actually means? Because I hear people throw it around a lot. You need to discern the voice of God and discern what's happening next. And how do you go about discernment? And every man and his dog's got a bit of an idea. But this actually appears when the Lord speaks to Solomon. Can you give us some context for this scripture?
1: So times come when God is delighted with Solomon. And God asks Solomon, what do you want, basically? And Solomon comes to God and says, God, you're amazing, God. We love you. And I've got this situation where I'm a king. I need to rule your people. There are too many of them to count. And he asked for something from God. We know it as wisdom. Mm. Solomon asked for wisdom. But if you actually look into the Hebrew text, there's something more than that. And it actually says, yeah.
0: Can I just go back a step? Why was God so pleased with Solomon in the first place?
1: Oh, he made so much sacrifices to the Lord. We could tell from the scriptures that he loved the Lord. He went to make sacrifice to the Lord only and no one else.
0: Mm. So there's this positioning, right, where Solomon has made sure that the whole nation knows that he serves only the Lord God.
1: Sorry.
0: And that's the context with which we see this. So the Lord speaks to him and says, what is it you want? Now, I've got to confess, mate, as a child, when I read this passage, I thought, you know what? I would have just asked God for a motorbike, I reckon. How about you?
1: I would have done the same. Why not?
0: Because sometimes, you know, as a child, especially when I was a child, I should say, when I read this passage, I thought it's almost like... you know, when the genie of the lamp asks Aladdin, yeah, what wishes do you... It sounds like God's asking him, what's your biggest wish? But that's not really what he's asking, is it?
1: No.
0: So in this passage, I just wanted to understand when Solomon is, well, wise enough to ask for what he asks for, what does the Hebrew text tell us about this?
1: It actually says, in English, we think it's wisdom or... you know, discerning heart. In Hebrew, actually says lev shomea.
0: Lev shomea. Did I get that right?
1: That's right. Lev shomea.
0: Okay, everybody at home, say it with us. Lev Shomea. So these are two words, Lev Shomea, is that right?
1: That's the one.
0: Okay, all right. Lay it on us, Teach. What does that mean?
1: So Lev means the heart, and Shomea means to listen. In other words, Solomon is praying to God and saying, God, give me a listening heart or hearing heart.
0: Ooh.
1: Heart to you, God.
0: So the word that we read in English as discernment or wisdom quite literally means listening heart.
1: Listening heart.
0: I love it. I love it. We'll be back with my friend. I'm just going to call him Doctor for now. Doctor DeChan, he's not a doctor yet, but he might be really soon. And we'll figure out what it is to have a listening heart.

0: Catch Precious.
1: You're back on the slowdown. I'm pretty excited by this. Talking to my friend, Pastor Dutch and Kim, about what it is to understand what Solomon asked for in 1 Kings chapter 3. You can also read it in 2 Chronicles 1, where he asks for wisdom or discernment. But we've just learned our Hebrew word for the day, which, Dutchan, is?
2: Lev Shomea.
1: Lev meaning?
2: Heart.
1: And Shomea meaning?
2: To listen.
1: So ultimately, Lev Shomea is a listening heart.
2: Yeah.
1: What is that? I mean, when I read this, it sounds like Solomon already has that. Does he not?
2: He does. He does, because he answers with he gives a great answer that pleases the Lord.
1: Right. So what can we take from this very short passage that impact? I mean, you know, this is the guy that wrote the Proverbs and wrote Song of Songs and wrote Ecclesiastes. We got a fair bit out of this guy, and it started here. What can we learn from that?
2: Yeah, because in situations like this, we will ask for what we want from our heart, right? I want this, I want that. We're trying to find a solution to something, but here it's just telling us, just be still and try and listen to what God is telling us in this situation.
1: Okay, so I know that that's the right way to preach it. How do you do that?
2: You have to discern.
1: Is this just one of those philosophical loops of, for discernment you have to listen, and to listen is to gain discernment, and for discernment you have to listen, and to listen is to gain discernment?
2: Yep, absolutely. I'm trying to answer a question with a question.
1: That's how I know I'm talking to a philosophy major. No. but seriously, how has this understanding impacted your life?
2: Oh, when I tried to look into this word and I thought about what listening heart means, what does it mean to listen to you, God? And I think God uses our experience and our life experience to go forward with this, mm-hmm. listening heart. In other words, the word wisdom as well, it can be reflected in other passages as skill.
1: Mm-hmm.
2: When someone has skills to do something, if an architect was wise, he's a skillful architect. If a carpenter was known to be wise, he was a skillful carpenter, like Bezalel and Oholiab. They were known as wise people,
1: right?
2: Wisdom. But in other words, they were skillful people with their skills. So in other words, if I'm a pastor and ask for a listening heart, then God trains me and leads his sheep as a shepherd. He uses me as a shepherd.
1: So literally, the wisdom that we are asking for impacts very directly the skill we were built for.
2: Absolutely. In our situation.
1: So I think you said there was another Hebrew word that we could learn here too. Are you okay to teach us one more Hebrew word?
2: Yep. I'll try and look into it.
1: So the word for skill or practical wisdom is what?
2: It also means hakam.
1: Hakam.
2: So hakam, that is the root for hokmah, for wisdom.
1: So hokmah means... Yeah. Wisdom. Hakam means?
2: It means wisdom again, just in a different form.
1: Okay, but this is, hakam is like the practical skill you're talking about.
2: Practical skill, that's right.
1: So would it be true to say that if we find the design God has for us, whatever skill he's given us, and if we offer that skill sort of wholly in service to him, and wholly in both senses, W-H and H-O-L-Y, that we are using wisdom to develop those skills. Is that right?
2: Yeah, absolutely. God uses the skills that we have to and develop the skills that we currently have. It's not like wisdom where it comes. It's not like a magical wisdom.
1: Mm.
2: Where you just go, boom, and you have upgraded 100 times. Or, you know, you just found this amazing, you know, something. Might be insight or something at times, or knowledge and understanding. But it's not magical stuff that happens all of a sudden. But yeah. it's God uses something that you have already, the gifts and talents that you have. And he develops those skills that you have, the wisdom that you have already.
1: I love it. And the idea, of course, is to gain hakam, which is practical wisdom.
2: Yep.
1: You need discernment, which is lev shomea. And if you have discernment, you will listen more, you will be still and listen more, and you will wait, and you will gain your skill, and you will ask for more skill, and then you'll listen, and then you'll get more skill. And
2: use is something that you have already, the gifts and talents that you have. He develops those skills that you have, the wisdom that you have already.
1: I love it. And the idea, of course, is to gain chacham, which is practical wisdom.
2: Yep.
1: You need discernment, which is lev shomea,

0: Oh, if it's 1 to 100, I reckon I'm at 50 at the moment.
1: Oh my goodness. Oh my goodness. You underplay yourself so much, mate. It's such a privilege and an honor to speak to you. Thank you for your, I'm going to say thank you for your Lev Shomea that you have shared with us today and for your Hacham that you have built up over time. Did I get that right?
0: Yep, that's the one.
1: See, I told you I could learn.
0: Absolutely.
1: Pastor Dachan, thank you for spending some time with us on the Sunday Slowdown.
0: Thank you.
1: Shalom.
0: Shalom.

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1: And now across Geelong, Werribee and the Surf Coast, it's the 96.3 four-day forecast.
2: Whatever the weather is where you are, I hope it's great because you're here on 96.3. It should be 13 degrees today. Monday, we're looking at sunshine fighting the clouds for 13 degrees. Tuesday, a bit of precipitation around and 15 degrees. Wednesday, cloudy and 16 degrees with rain.
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2: We know that all things work together for the good of those who love God, those who are called according to his purpose. For those he foreknew, he also predestined to be conformed to the image of his Son, so that he would be the firstborn among many brothers. And those he predestined, he also called. And those he called, he also justified. And those he justified, he also glorified. This is from Romans chapter 8, verse 28 through 31. And this is the crescendo moment, verse 31. Of Romans chapter 8. What then are we to say about these things? If God is for us, who can be against us?
1: From the heart of Geelong, you're listening to Pastor Justin.
2: Oh my goodness, only 1 hour of the slowdown to go.

0: show, and it's all going to be okay. Give yourself a little hug. Okay, if you don't know how to do that, just smile at the person in the mirror. Be kind to that person in the mirror. Hey, coming up this hour, we're going to talk to Pete Brookshaw, Major Pete Brookshaw from the Salvos, about what it is that we can do, even if it's something small, to help combat homelessness in our nation. Did you know statistically up to 3 million Australians are at risk of being homeless? It's an incredibly scary statistic. It's also encouraging to know that you can do something to help. So we're going to talk to Pete Brookshaw later in the hour. We're going to dive a little bit deeper into that passage from Romans 8, 28 through 31 and ask what it means that what it means for God to be for us. You know, it's one of those things that's printed on coffee mugs and calendars, but what does that actually mean for our God to be for us? It's a cool conversation. So stick around for that. Of course, we've got the best Christian music right here on 96.3. Let's get started. This is Matt Maher. Gonna be all right.
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National Homelessness Awareness Week. I know so many of us feel just kind of helpless in this area. So on the Sunday Slowdown, I decided to get an expert in. Coming up next, we're going to talk to Major Pete Brookshaw about what we can do, even if it's just something little.

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1: Here on The Slowdown, we've been talking about the fact that it's National Homeless Week, Homeless Awareness Week, really. And it's one of those issues that I think kind of confronts us maybe when we're walking through a mall or down the street somewhere. Most of us are fairly isolated from it. But when we see it, I think it would be a common thing for people not to know what to do about it, if they can do anything at all. To have a little chat about that, I've got my trusty old mate, Major Pete Brookshaw from Waverley Salvos on the line. How are you, Sunshine?
2: Yeah, good, mate. Hey, these intros to me are getting better week in, week out, I reckon. Yeah.
1: I've been working really hard. ChatGPT wrote the script for that one. Did you like it?
2: Yeah, that's good. You'll be out of a job soon. This will be awesome.
1: I'm only just hanging on.
2: You watch the radio station just listening or just go.
1: They don't realise that all of this is AI in the... No, it's really not friends. It really isn't. It is two live human beings, two pastors talking to one another about some of the stuff that we can do to impact our community. Mate, tell us what's been happening in your neck of the woods.
2: And it's interesting when you talk about homelessness, because, you know, you talk about like walking through the shopping centre and seeing someone on the side of the street, but quite often homelessness is actually hidden as well. You know, it's there. It's the young person who's couch surfing, or someone who's in unsuitable housing. You know, they're all crammed in. Like, you know, there's sometimes a bunch of refugees all crammed into one boarding house and things like this. And,
1: right.
2: And so some of it's not, you don't even see it. Some of it's hidden. And we... For me, I'm in Glen Waverley, so quite an affluent area of the eastern suburbs of Melbourne, and there's homelessness around us. It's interesting. And so I'll tell you a story about a guy. The last 6 months or so we've been supporting. So he's had a marriage breakdown and has found himself just living in the shopping centres during the day at a fast food restaurant, 24/7 restaurant late at night, just, you know, buy a little burger or something and just kind of fall asleep in the corner. And we've been trying to help him find housing. And in fact, he's reconciled with his mum and dad. He had an estranged relationship, has just reconciled with them and actually starting to get his life back on track. And that's been like a 6 to 9 month journey. And for many others who may be in homelessness are struggling with housing, it's not a quick fix. And there's lots of things to work through and deal with in life. And this guy's just finding his footing again, which is incredible.
1: When we come across someone that says, I am without shelter, I am homeless, is there a bit of a process that you could talk to of maybe what are your first questions?
2: Yeah, there's a homelessness intake service, you know, where you're given the homelessness line and they can get a referral and things. But sometimes just finding the housing, it's just not that simple. So there might be some emergency housing. There's some winter shelters even run by churches across the region in Victoria that people might find some housing during winter while they get on a wait list, you know, waiting to get some support. But sometimes the issue isn't just about housing. It's about mental health, or it's about addiction. It's about fleeing family violence. It might be a mother in her 50s, and all of a sudden, you know, there's been family violence and they're fleeing and she's trying to find housing for her and the kids, you know. And so every story is different. And so really it's about starting by listening and say, what's your story? Help us understand.
1: It's a serious need, Peter's telling us. It's often a hidden need, and there's often complex answers that take some time. We'll be back on the other side of this tune to talk a little bit more with Major Pete Brookshaw.

0: Out of Queensland, Ethan Beer with Joe L. Barnes, Only One That Matters. You're on the Sunday Slowdown. More with Pete Brookshaw next. But right now, Katie Nicole, have your way.
1: From Geelong to St Leonards, 96.3, the heart of Geelong and the Bellarine.

0: Major Pete, we've been talking about the issue of homelessness in Australia. Now, this week is National Homelessness Week, which is around bringing awareness to a problem that not many of us see. And if we do spot it, sometimes we're not actually aware of the depth of the problem. Do you have any of the stats around this at the moment?
1: Well, I've got the stats from 2021. So when we did the census, you know, we've got the census coming up shortly. In 2021, there was 122,494 people classified as being homeless. Now, I've thought about that for 96.3 listeners. That's three times Cadinia Park, you know, wow. Packed out three times over. That's how many people were identified as homeless. I'm interested to see, you know, in this census, what that number will be. Now, that doesn't mean there's 122,000 people sleeping on the streets. They might be couch surfing at a mate's house. They might be in an overcrowded boarding house. Or they might be sleeping on the streets. There's a whole variety. Or they might be in and out of emergency shelters, you know. And so that's a lot of people, isn't it?
0: Is there a specific definition of what homeless, like, am I considered homeless if I do not have a permanent place to sleep? Is that essentially it?
1: Yeah, it's about, I mean, I haven't got the official definition on me right now, but, you know, it's safe and secure housing. It's a roof over your head that's safe and secure and ongoing. So there are people who are in insufficient housing, you know, a boarding house and as such, and, you know, or they're in sort of a place where they're sleeping rough with insufficient roof over their head. It's not ongoing. It's not sufficient. And so, you know, I think about a young person. Plenty of stories over the years of a young person got kicked out of home for whatever reason with their family. And then it's just couch surfing from friend to friend. And what happens, you know, for some is they might spend a few weeks at a friend's house, and then the friend goes, hey, you're going to pay some board, mate? You know, this is costing a lot of money for me. And then they go, you know, they burn their bridges, and then they have to go find somewhere else. And so they're just hopping around, you know, from place to place. And then places like, for me as a Salvation Army minister, you know, we offer what we can to support people, maybe with a meal, you know, one of those church meals that we do, you know, that churches do. You offer some support. Here's a food hamper. Here's the number to ring to get some extra support, you know, get your name on a waiting list. And so it's very complex.
0: It is. And I find that one of the most complex things is knowing, is sort of discerning if this person has self-advocacy, if they know how to do it. And a lot of the survival skills people have learned, especially if they've been at it for a long time, and I'll just say it plainly because I think people feel this at times, it can feel manipulative on the other end of it, can't it? So do you have a way to help people discern through the need that someone is presenting and then the process of helping or taking that next step?
1: Yeah, I think it's about helping. It's seeking to understand where somebody's at. The longer they're in homelessness, the more mental health issues are exacerbated, right? And so sometimes if someone's been in homelessness for a while, they just... even the sense of self-belief to want to get out of that situation. And now, of course, I'm making generalizations, people on different journeys, but for some of the people that come through the Salvation Army, it's about helping them understand that you know, they are loved by God and that they are valued and there's opportunity for them to not have to necessarily be in this space that they're in right now, that we can help them out of it. But that's self-belief. I mean, that's kind of the first step. To really getting out of that. So you can even offer some support and here are some avenues to get help. They've got to have that self-belief to start with.
0: Safe, secure and ongoing is how we're defining what a home should feel like. We're talking to Major Pete Brookshaw from Waverley Salvos. We'll be back in just a moment.
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0: Not much slowing down to go. This is Rua Young with Kodoku running. More with Pete Brookshaw next.

0: You're on the Slowdown. We're talking to Major Pete Brookshaw during this week of National Homelessness Awareness. And if you want to know some more details about what's going on in Australia, homelessnessaustralia.org.au, there's fact sheets on there, including the fact that not only Pete pointed out that 122,000 plus people in the last census on that night of the census were people without a home. But in 2022, the stat is at 3 million people are at risk of homelessness, which is just astonishing, isn't it, Pete?
1: Yeah, it's kind of that picture of the cliff, isn't it? Like you want to catch people before they're falling into that space of homelessness and finding themselves caught up in the system, right? And it's like those 3 million people, it might be mortgage stress. It might even be, sometimes we think about the guy with the big bushy beard on the side of the road, but it might be a double income family and all of a sudden someone comes down with cancer. You got one income, you're trying to pay this big mortgage, and all of a sudden life just spirals, you know, and all of a sudden there's a struggle to even pay the mortgage and you've got to downsize and all the rest. And it's just interesting how many different parts of our society can just get caught up in all of a sudden being caught up in homelessness and being worried about where you're going to be sleeping the next night.
0: I think trying to discern where we are in the wealth arc is always a complex thing, because statistically most Australians are in the top 5% of the wealthiest people on earth, right?
1: Yeah,
0: because of the wealth of our nation. But as
1: I don't know about you, but I'm top 4%. As a pastor, just
0: look at you.
1: Definitely.
0: But we often have this rhetoric around the rich get richer, the poor get poorer. Yeah. But there's this middle class that are right on the edge and potentially at the edge of that cliff. So I think what we're saying there is don't assume that the person that looks like they've got it all together has.
1: No, that's right. Yeah.
0: When you're speaking to this in church life, when you're preaching about this kind of love for the least of these, where do you start, mate?
1: Oh, I start in Matthew 25. I mean, I'm very passionate about Matthew 28, which is the Great Commission, go into all the world and make disciples. But I'm really passionate about Matthew 25, which is whatever you did for the least of these, you did for me. You know, whenever you see someone naked, give them clothes to wear. Whenever you see them without food, give them some food. If they're thirsty, give them a drink. And whatever you did for them, for the least of these, you did it for me, the ministry of Jesus. And so for me, without getting too theological on a Sunday afternoon, but for me, I don't divide sort of making disciples as being, you know, reaching people for Jesus more important than helping. I think just as Christians, this is what we do. We make disciples and we help the poor. This is what we do just in as a genuine expression of our Christian walk. We support people who are struggling. And, the people of God do it beautifully across this region. And I love partnering with other churches and Christians, just working to support those who are vulnerable in our communities.
0: I think that idea that Matthew 28 and Matthew 25, written from the same pen, could be in the same paragraph, and that's where our passion should come from. And I think sometimes it's that thought of just, and you've said this on this show before, just do something.
1: Yeah. And that's the thing, right? When you look at homelessness, sometimes I look at it and go, I get so overwhelmed. And I think about people we have who come through the Salvation Army at where we're pastoring and ministering. You can't just give them a house. You just don't have it there. Oh, here's a house for you. Here's a car. And so you go, oh, what can I do? And, oh, I can't give you a house, but how about you come Friday and come to our community meal?
0: Yeah.
1: You know, we'll offer a space, a listening ear and a prayer and support and try to refer you to some other places to get some help as well. And sometimes we feel a bit useless, but we do what we can with what we've got.
0: Yeah, absolutely, mate. Do what you can with what you got. That's what we're encouraging you to do here at the Sunday Slowdown. Back with Pete Brookshaw right after this.

0: We're talking to Major Pete Brookshaw from Waverley Salvos, talking about some of the challenges of what homelessness looks like in Australia and how long it can actually take to help someone through that journey. Pete, you were sharing a story earlier of a man that you have been helping now for some 9 months, is that right?
1: Yeah, 9 months, and he's just starting to get his, you know, life back on track, if I could put it like that. It's a complex one because, you know, people who are experiencing homelessness, they've got a myriad of different challenges that are happening. And for this bloke, it was a marriage breakdown. For him, it was hadn't done his taxes for 3 years, so he doesn't get any government benefits. He's not on Newstart allowance or anything like that. So, you know, he's got to get his tax done and he's got to get all that sorted so he can get payments. And, you know, so it just takes a long time. And if there's custody issues with the kids, he's got to go through, you know, the judicial system and work out what's happening there. And so it's just complex. And so, you know, it's not always just about giving a house. It's about going on that journey. And for followers of Jesus, going on that journey with people, traveling with them and just helping them through day by day. They get their feet back on track.
0: Yeah, I think we all love the idea that there's a lightning bolt answer, but the answer is you do what you can in the time you have. And yes. Again, for that one person that you helped, there might have been 10 others that were around and about that you couldn't help, but this is why we need everyone to do something,
1: yeah.
0: Right?
1: Yeah, it's good. Yeah, absolutely. And we all do it in partnership, you know, not there's no one church or one non-for-profit, one non-governmental organisation that has all the answers, right? We all work together along with federal, state, local governments and many others, business community and things. I'm sure I've missed a community out there. Education system, let's just name those. Whatever. We all work together, right, as one to seek to make a difference and to support vulnerable cohorts of our communities.
0: Man, thank you so much for talking to us about this today. It is something that's very, very dear to your heart. And thank you for just, sharing what you have been able to do about it, as well as some of the details of why it's not a simple fix, but it's worth giving it a go.
1: Yeah, no worries, mate. Thanks for having us.

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slowing down on a Sunday with the brand new from Switch, with the one's called Beautiful Life right now. One of my favorite songs from the Dear Evan Hansen musical. Natalie Grant grabbed this song and sang her heart out on it. One of my favorites. I think you're going to dig it too. You're slowing down on a Sunday with You Will Be Found.

On the slowdown, let's take another little look at the scripture we read at the top of the hour. Romans 8, verse 28 through 31 are some of the most quoted portions of scripture. And I just want to have a quick look at verse 30 of Romans chapter 8, which says, "And those he predestined, he also called, and those he called, he also justified, and those he justified, he also glorified." Amazing words, right? I think we should pay attention to the order of those words. Paul says, God knew us, then he chose us, then he called us, then he made us right with himself, then he shared his glory with us. Here's the beautiful thing. Our faith journey is not, and should never be, a story of us desperately trying to earn God's attention. It's the story of a God who took the first step long before we even knew we needed him. Paul sort of shifts the question. He reminds us that our confidence rests not in how tightly we hold on to God, but in how securely God holds on to us. Not your hands, but his. The God who knew you before you were born hasn't forgotten you today. The God who called you hasn't misplaced your name. The God who made you right with himself hasn't suddenly changed his mind. Emotions, of course, rise and fall. But true wisdom holds steady. Your confidence may get wobbly. Our God's commitment does not. That's why Paul can finish this section with such confidence in writing, "If God is for us, who can ever be against us?" Paul is stating, no opposition is greater than the God who stands with his people. Paul is saying, you, God's much beloved child, should and can take courage. So friends, stop believing it's your job to convince God to be on your side and start trusting that through Jesus, he already is. His people. Paul is saying, you, God's much beloved child, should and can take courage. So friends, stop believing it's your job to convince God to be on your side and start trusting that through Jesus, he already is.

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Every person has a story. 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It only takes a moment. But together, our answers help tell the story of Australia's Christian community. If you're Christian, make sure your faith is counted.

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1: I asked you a question last week because we were talking about the small intestine.
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1: I recruited my very handsome hubby, V, to help me. 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
1: At the moment, Lauren Daigle, you say, that's pretty much what goes through my head. 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
4: When the United States declared war on terrorism in response to the September 11 attack, Donald Rumsfeld said there are no silver bullets. There is no one simple way to stop terrorism. History has shown Rumsfeld to be right about the war on terror, but it's also true about all of life. I once heard someone say that to every problem, there is always an answer that is easy, simple, clear, and wrong. We all like the nice, simple solutions to the dilemmas in our lives, but they don't exist. In other words, there are no silver bullets in life. Christians can sometimes make faith out to be a neat, easy answer, but it's not. Jesus will not automatically fix up all your problems and make your life perfect, and it is wrong to suggest that he will. Jesus does say he will never leave us or forsake us, and he's prepared a place for us in eternity. Following Jesus will not mean your life will be perfect, but it's a wonderful place to start.
3: Carl Faze for DailyNudge.org.
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1: Coming off of drugs, you're going to have emotional problems, but I kept chasing after God.
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6: Well, welcome everyone to History Makers Radio. My name is Wes Leake from Business Blessings, and I'd like to welcome our guest today, Justin Lippiatt. 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
7: Oh, thank you so much.
6: And I am so thrilled you're here, given your story and how God has guided you, which we'll start to unpack. So for our listeners who are hearing you for the first time, how would you describe yourself?
7: I am an encourager. That's who I am. I'm an encourager. I love to encourage people. I have once been referred to as having that Barnabas spirit, the great encourager. So I like to get alongside business leaders and politicians and people in general, and just to, I guess, be an armor bearer for them during specific seasons of their lives. But I guess that's the thing that brings me the most fulfillment. And I guess where I feel like I'm serving God the best is as an encourager to people, specifically in business and politics. It's about bringing that accountability support to people.
6: And that's a role we desperately need in this time, is more encouragers to do that. Justin, if I look at your life, you've got a very clear before and after to follow Christ. Let's start with the before. What was it like before you made a decision to follow Christ?
7: Drinking was my life. Taking drugs was my life. Getting into violent scrapes was my life. And all of it was centered around me, but also all around a lie, effectively, because I believed that that was the person that I needed to be to survive. That's how I dealt with my own insecurities, was to be the big brash drinker, drug taker, fighter, you know, all of that kind of thing. But ultimately, those things catch up with you. And then I became a hardcore alcoholic. So I couldn't function any day without actually drinking. I didn't have to drink, but I couldn't stop drinking. Yeah, I was just not a very nice person. I normally tell people I was an alcoholic, a drug abuser, and a scumbag. And people that kind of knew me before and sort of nod their head in agreement. And people always said that Justin would be dead or in jail by the time he was 30. So I was trying to live up to that sort of James Dean kind of thing of live hard, die fast kind of thing. And I damaged a lot of people and along the way, and myself included.
6: Did you come to a moment where you knew that things had to change?
7: Yeah, I think it was the day after Barbara had kicked me out of the home for the third time, and I arrived back to where we were staying, and my entire life was in two black bin liners at the front door. I knew that this was a make it or break it scenario, and stood in at the foot of the bed looking at her while she was sobbing and saying, "I don't trust you, I don't like you, I don't respect you, but I've given my life to Jesus and I don't want to have your blood on my hands," was a bit of a wake-up call to me. And I said, "Well, look, if you give me a chance, I really need this chance." I knew that there was a T-junction for me. I slammed into this T-junction. I knew it was a life or death situation for me. You know, she gave me that last chance, and I went to church on the Sunday, which was March 28, 1998, by the 1st of April. And it was just, I think it's just God's humor that that was the day that I actually stopped drinking, smoking, taking drugs, was April Fool's Day, 1998. I haven't looked back since. And I'm not saying it was an easy journey at all, but God just lifted this whole thing from my life that I thought I'd never be able to get away from, and removed that mask of deception and actually revealed the true Justin inside rather than this broken facade that I thought was my presentation to the world around me.
6: So 1st of April 1998 was the day it all changed. Was it a struggle then to let go of everything?
7: Yeah, I always thought that if God ever entered into my life, it would be a lightning bolt experience. You know, I'd have the tingles, you know, the crackles of electricity in my fingertips. I made the decision to follow Christ, and there was no big neon sign that said, go ye this way, or there's a big path, or any of this sort of Damascus Road experience. But what I can tell you was, when I closed my eyes and I took that step of faith, the Lord put a stepping stone underneath that foot. And I knew that, and even now as I talk to you, I feel the Spirit of God. And then I took another step and God would place that stepping stone underneath my foot. So it was it literally was almost like a 12-step kind of thing, like that we'd learned through Alcoholics Anonymous, and I'd been through Alcoholics Anonymous twice unsuccessfully. But God met me every step of the way. And it took me a long time. It took me a year, effectively, of just throwing myself into any activity that I could find at the church. Prayer groups, morning groups, evening groups, deacons, you name it, discipleship. I got involved, and God gave me the strength to keep going and to overcome that addiction. And, you know, I've been sober now for 28 years, which is just, you know, an amazing testament to the glory and the grace of the Lord God Almighty.
8: I've got so much to be thankful for.

0: Today on History Makers, special guest host Wes Leake sits down for a chat with Justin Lippiatt.
1: You said you failed at going to AA twice. Did you, once you made the decision to follow Christ, did you go to AA again?
2: It was definitely helpful in my recovery process. So, the first time I stopped drinking through AA, I think I didn't drink for about 6 or 7 weeks. And then I went back to drinking. The second time I substituted the alcohol with drugs. And that was ended in tears. And so I went back to drinking, it wasn't AA's fault. It was Justin's fault. Great program. I encourage everybody that has addiction to consider that and, to reach out to people at Lifeline and the other wonderful agencies and organizations out there that provide support. You have to want it, not need it.
1: Yes.
2: I think for every addict, whether you're suffering from gambling and drugs, smoking, alcoholism, whatever it may be, and I still refer to myself as a recovering addict, all of us need to know that we want to change, not need to change. We know that we need to change, but we don't want to. Yeah. No alcoholics really want to change. Gamblers don't want to really change. People struggling with porn addiction don't really want to change. They just don't want the addiction part of it. They just don't want the dependency or the bondage that goes with it. They still want to be able to drink at the barbecues and that kind of thing. So they don't want to give it up, but they need to want it so badly that they're prepared to make that sacrifice. And honestly, the flowers smell so much better on the other side.
1: You made this statement, my scars are a roadmap to my past, not a highway to my future.
2: Yeah.
1: I love that. Do you want to unpack that?
2: Several years ago, I was listening to Christian radio and I heard a guy from one of the motorcycle groups talking about the fact that, if you're driving in a car or riding on a bike, you use your past as points of reference. Chances are I'm going to have an accident if I'm only looking at my past. Conversely, if I've only got my eyes on the road ahead and I'm not looking at the things that are around me or that are behind me, chances are I'm going to have an accident. So it's that tension of being aware of where you've come from, but also being aware of where you're going to. And so often the scars in our life, both physical, mental, emotional, are said to define who we are as character. So basically you carry these scars. And so that's the roadmap of who I was, are all my scars. But that isn't necessarily your true image in Christ. That's life experience. That's wrapped up in a whole, often with sin and all kinds of things. Once you meet Jesus and the Holy Spirit starts his transforming work in you, then all of a sudden, yes, the scars are never going away. They remind me of the past, but they don't hold me there. They just say, Justin, that's where you came from. And thank God, by the grace of God and by the power of your Holy Spirit, you're moving forward. And that's where you got to go, bearing in mind and never losing sight of what the Lord has actually done for you in your life.

0: Today on History Makers, special guest host Wes Leake sits down for a chat with Justin Lippiatt.
1: Justin, the alcohol and addictions was one thing, but then you faced another huge challenge in your life, and that was the business collapse you went through.
2: I bought a manufacturing business in 2019, timber engineering manufacturing business. You know, I turned that whole thing around. It was in horrible shape. The machinery that wasn't kept up. The guys weren't on all the right awards. They had no standard operating procedures. They just had a work cover problem. Somebody had been injured with a forklift. There was just a mess. So I bought this business and I started to change it. I brought in all the right things. I brought in expertise from outside to help me clean it up. And we started to become profitable. And then COVID happened and everybody got desperate for timber material. And so for about 3 months, we were just swamped with business. Like I thought I'd hit, you know, the big time. And then three of the mills in New South Wales got burnt down during the bushfires and everybody was now looking to Bunnings and Mitre 10 as the suppliers of home timberware to do their renovations. And as a small player in that timber industry, I just couldn't get any timber. So I was getting off cuts. I was getting the worst stuff, trying to putting it through knotty pine through my machines and blunting saws. It was really, really hard work and almost double the cost. Then I got flown down to Sydney to a very big international door manufacturing company. And they basically said to me, Justin, here's two contracts, one for 3 years, one for 5 years. And you can sign it today with my pen in the hand. I said, okay, what's the catch? And they said, you've got a supply. And so then I put the pen down. I said, I can't do it. I can't sign. So they said, well, please, reconsider. I said, look, give me a couple of weeks to see what I can do. So I had business and contracts that I needed to fulfill and I couldn't get timber supply. And I found a supplier out of Scandinavia and I got some six containers of Baltic pine that would meet my current orders and I would lose money, but I was going to actually meet those obligations. And what happened then was those six containers got stuck in Brisbane Harbour and I couldn't get them out. And every day, the cost of freight and shipping was going up and up and up and up and up. So by the time those containers actually hit the yard, the cost had gone up by 25%. And I was bleeding cash badly. So I'd gone from hero to zero in the space of 3 to 6 months during COVID. I didn't know what was around the corner. None of us really did. And I thought, I need to get rid of this business because at this juncture, I'm going to be trading insolvently pretty quickly. And so I did a distressed sale and I lost a bucket load of money. And essentially, on the day of settlement, I was short of $626,000 to settle. I had an opportunity to declare bankruptcy, but then I thought if I declare bankruptcy, what about all those families? What about all the people, that my creditors that were going to suffer at the hands of my loss? And so I couldn't do it. So I took the financial loss. At 4:30 in the afternoon, I had literally looked into the COVID coffin. I thought, there's no way out. I'm going to end my life because I couldn't see my way out. Two people came forward and said, we will pay this amount of money out of their superannuation. And so they bailed me out at the very last minute. And that was a debt that was against me. And obviously ATO taxes. The phone call came through and from the lawyer saying, yep, we've got the money. We're ready to settle. And, you know, it was the guilt and the shame of that loss, not being able to look at those people in the face anymore, you know, the people that I'd borrowed money from, the just all of that was just so overwhelming. And I remember being on my knees and just sobbing and really thinking about what a failure I was, you know, to my family, to people in the business, and how I'd failed God, because I'd really believed that this was something from God. And yeah, it was awful. God is good. He knows those times where you're sitting on your, when you're on your knees, you've got nowhere to go. You know, you're in the fire and there's no way out of the fire. And somehow, somewhere, he reaches in his long arm and he reaches in there and he draws you out. And, you know, you still got the scars. I still carry those scars now. But my reputation, ironically, was enhanced through the process because my creditors and people were saying, Justin's a Christian. We know he's a Christian. And why do we know he's a Christian? Because he acted with integrity when others wouldn't have, you know, and he didn't have to do that, but he took the hit so that others didn't. And so, yeah, it was a very, very tough time in my life. And but the Lord's an expert rebuilder. He takes what the enemy meant for destruction and he rebuilds, and he takes those scars and they sort of shape you for where he wants you to take you next.
1: Thank you so much, Justin, for sharing that. I hate to bring this interview to an end, but we are out of time. 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Justin, for those who are listening to this, how can they reach out and contact you?
2: Yeah, please reach out to me via my email address, if you like, through justin.lipiat@gmail.com. And yeah, just reach out to me there. Thank you.
1: Well, Justin, I think you're a history maker because you have stood firm. You have held on to your integrity. You have allowed the grace of God to bring not only change to your life, but the lives of those around about you. So thank you.
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0: And so from that place of security of relationship of who we are in Christ, we can move to a place of vulnerability because we recognize God's with us in that.
1: We've all been there, that heavy silence at the dinner table or that sharp word spoken in the heat of the moment that leaves a trail of hurt in our hearts. We live in a world that often tells us to either fight or flee, but there is a more excellent way. We are joined today by Wayne Ford, the CEO from Peacewise, a ministry that walks alongside people to bring the healing hope of Jesus into their most messiest moments. Peacewise doesn't just talk about world peace. They provide the practical, biblical tools we need to become peacemakers in our schools, our work, our homes, and even in our churches. The Bible says in Matthew 5, "Blessed are the peacemakers." But how do we do that? Today we're going to explore how a simple shift in posture, being quick to listen and even quicker to forgive, can transform a family's or a school's culture by learning how to resolve conflict in a God-honoring way. That's Wayne Ford, our guest today, along with my wife Kate, and I'm Brett Ryan for Focus on the Family Australia. Well, welcome back.
0: Thank you. It's great to be back with you.
1: So just briefly, if those who didn't get to hear part one, what is Peacewise?
0: Yeah, Peacewise, in some sense, I'm going to pick up on your introduction. Peacewise is an organization that wants to explain and help people know why it is that Jesus says, blessed are the peacemakers. We hear Jesus say that. We want to help people understand why it really is a blessing to pursue peace in our relationships, to be an advocate for reconciliation, to help navigate conflicts in healthy ways rather than running away from them or attacking in the midst of them.
1: Yeah.
2: It's interesting that you said be peacemakers in their families. Often you'll hear people say, oh, I'm the peacekeeper in my family. What is the difference between peacekeeping and peacemaking? In the last time we spoke, you kind of did a bit of a demonstration of these three wedges. Would you be able to explain that again for those who are listening this time?
0: Yeah, absolutely. So we refer to this as a tool, which we refer to as a slippery slope. So if you imagine a semicircle and we divide that into three wedges, in the middle wedge, we have what we refer to as our peacemaking responses. But if we slide down, say, the left-hand side, we hit what we then refer to as our peace faking responses. They're the escape responses. They're the things like we run away. The argument's unfolded and say, I'm not dealing with this. And we walk to the bedroom and close the door. Mm-hmm. Or we leave the room or leave the house. They're the escape type responses. On the other side, we have on the right-hand side wedge, we have what we sometimes refer to as our peace-breaking responses. They're more of the attack responses. It's the times where we might raise our voices, we might make threats or ultimatums towards the other person, but they're the responses that kind of force our view, force what we want onto the other person. And we want to be able to say to people, in any conflict, our goal, our aim is to stay on top of the slippery slope. We don't want to slide down either into the peace faking or into the peace breaking responses. We want to be able to say peacemaking. And whether you use the term earlier on, the peacekeeping often is another way of describing peace faking responses. Yeah. They're people who are just want to keep the peace. And so rather than maybe having the conversation that needs to be had, it gets swept under the carpet. Maybe rather than kind of saying, actually, when you said that, it really hurt, we choose to say nothing. And so it sort of, on the surface, it looks like peace is being maintained, but actually, slowly relationships are often being sort of eaten away and bad behavior, which should be called out, gets missed.
2: Yeah.
1: That is so good. Now, Peacewise does a number of different things. You go into workplaces, you go into schools, and I'm particularly interested in schools because, you know, kids learning these skills is such an important thing. It really is so important. And I was just interested about, you know, how you go about that, teaching kids how to resolve conflict.
0: Yeah, so one of the things that Peacewise did a number of years ago now was, I guess there was a heart of being able to be able to say, well, we want to be able to teach not just adults how to be peacemakers, we want to be able to teach children. And so one of the things that birthed for us is what we refer to now as Peacewise Kids and Peacewise Youth. And what that saw us do was to take all of the training we've done with adults over a number of years now and bring the same language, the same tools, the same concepts and ideas, but be able to teach them in age-appropriate ways.
2: Great.
0: And so we developed a series of curriculums that start from age five or four or five all the way up that teaches age-appropriate ways biblical peacemaking. And we use, whether you're a four-year-old or a 104-year-old, you're going to learn the same tools, things like the slippery slope or the seven A's of apology or the four promises of forgiveness. We use the same tools, but we teach them in age-appropriate ways across children, youth, and adults.
2: It's interesting because often we can think, oh, well, we've grown up in a family. We should know how to do this. And then our kids get into the playground and they've got no clue. And so, you know, whilst we're parents are being role models, if they don't know how to do it, then their children aren't going to know how to do it. And it's an assumption that they will.
0: Yes, I completely agree. I think one of the things is we always role model, whether we're all role modeling good things or maybe less helpful things, we're always going to be role modeling. But one of the things that I think particularly our experience is when it comes to conflict is that often people actually don't have the language to navigate conflict. They don't necessarily have the tools to be able to understand what a good apology looks like, or they don't necessarily have the tools to be able to think about a conflict in a holistic way. Often when a conflict unfolds, often the first thing that people want to jump to is what the other person has done wrong.
3: Yeah.
0: But we'd be saying, well, there's at least three other big areas that you should be thinking about in the midst of a conflict if we really want to be able to understand what's happened and how we might be able to resolve it. And so through the training, whether it's in adults or whether it's to our children, we're equipping them with both the language and the tools and the framework for thinking about it in healthy ways. And all of that is based out of Scripture, because we want to say that Jesus, who's described as being the great peacemaker, has the answers that we can look to.
3: That's great. What have you seen in schools that have implemented this and how it's changed the culture?
0: Yeah, it's interesting you say that. I mean, we see it in lots of different schools that have implemented it, and some of the changes, well, I'll tell a couple of stories, which are some of my favourites. One of those stories, which we hear repeated time and time again, and it's on one of our videos you can watch this on our website, is of a teacher who was seeing an argument sort of unfold. There was clearly a disagreement between a few of the students. They approached the students and said, hey, do you need some help? What's happening? And they turned and said to the teacher, no, we don't need your help. We're just peacemaking it.
2: Oh, they, wow.
0: Because they were equipped. They had the skills to do it. They knew what they were doing. And so they were able to resolve it. I've heard teachers kind of relay these stories to us, and we've heard it from multiple different schools, but I had the privilege of visiting a school in the US that is using our program over there as well. And I was standing in a year nine class. It was the end of the day. Most of them had gone, but they were hanging back to hear the weird Aussie with his accent in the school. and so we were listening, and one of the girls in this class, in front of a whole class, shared with me, actually, I had a fight at lunch. And so I said, well, tell me about it. What do you mean? And she said, well, I had a disagreement with, and she pointed to the two girls that were standing right next to her. And she said, I didn't know what to do. I was really hurt. I went to Miss, who was the teacher, obviously. And she said, well, you know how to do this. Handed her one of our postcards, which has a whole lot of our tools on it. She said, why don't you take this? Go and sit with them and see if you can resolve it yourself. They went and did that. They came back from lunch saying to the teacher and to the rest of the class, we've sorted out ourselves. We're fine.
2: And wow, that's fabulous.
0: What amazed me about this story as they relayed it to me, not just the story itself, but this was a year nine girl in front of her whole class with a smile on her face saying, we've reconciled this, we've figured this out, and did so as a normative everyday experience. It was just part of life.
3: Yeah.
2: And it's so great because it shows a level of maturity too, that they're wanting to grow. They don't want to have the same over and over and over.
3: Mm. Husband Absolutely. And wives need to know how to do this very much so, don't
0: they? Yes. Yeah. Absolutely. Husband and wives, 16, 17 year olds, 20 year olds, take your pick. It's the age doesn't really matter. And the thing that really excites me is that I shared sort of the year nine story. The teacher story of that was relayed to me, that was actually of primary age students. And I was actually filming at a school just last week. And I heard students from year one, year six, year seven, year 11, all share similar stories of being equipped with the tools and framework and how applying those into their relationships had changed the trajectory of them.
3: That's excellent. And we all need this. And so that's the reason why Peacewise actually exists, to be able to train and equip people how to do it God's way. That emphasis that, you know, Jesus is directed us, blessed are the peacemakers. And I want to be blessed. And being a former peacekeeper, you know, I love keeping the peace, but it came and bit me numerous times. And sometimes, you know, we're reluctant to embrace conflict. And in your experience, that would be very true. People don't like to embrace conflict, but the dividends are huge.
0: Yeah. And in fact, that's part of my own personal story. What kind of put me on the journey of kind of engaging with Peacewise was I'd reached a point in my pastoral ministry and sort of life where, as I looked back, whilst I was fortunate enough that I haven't had massive falling outs and massive conflict with people, I had seen that there was a pattern where my natural posture was to step back from conflict. And as I did that, or to use your words, do the peacekeeping thing or the peacemaking thing, and I had seen how that response actually in the long run hadn't helped things. And if I'd had the courage to actually have the conversation, to step towards it, it could have looked really different. And
3: yeah.
0: I think one of the things that really dawned for me in that journey, my own journey in that, was recognizing that peacemaking, just like lots of other things in life, is actually the place where we live our faith out.
2: Yeah.
0: It's actually an invitation that God gives us to be able to say, let's practice that faith. Let's kind of work on it. It's not just in the easy spots, but this is a place where we can practice it as we trust in Jesus doing it his way rather than just what's easy or what naturally feel like normal.
3: Yeah.
0: To be able to say, I'm willing to push back on that and do it differently, and I'm going to practice my faith. And for me, that was a bit of a game changer for me of recognizing that, because suddenly this is an exciting thing. This is something which I can practice. I can let God strengthen me through. I can draw on him and I can see him at work.
3: That is so good. 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
5: If someone asked you about your faith, what would you say? For many Australians, the answer is simple. I'm a Christian. When you complete the census, make sure that your answer reflects who you are. You make a difference. For the religion question, you might notice that there isn't a box that simply says Christian. There are boxes for several Christian denominations, including Catholic, Anglican, Presbyterian and Baptist. But if none of those describe you, choose other and write Christian. The census isn't asking how often you attend church, it's simply asking what your religion is. 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At the last census, Christianity remained Australia's largest religious group. If you're a Christian, don't leave that part of your story untold. choose other, and write Christian. 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
3: 96.3. Welcome back to Focus on the Family Australia. Our guest today is Wayne Ford, the CEO from Peacewise. The Bible says in Matthew 5, blessed are the peacemakers. So we're talking about how to restore peace and navigate everyday conflict.
2: So before the break, we were talking about how important it is to be the peacemaker and that it actually strengthens you to do that, not the other way where we try and avoid, etc. But I think there'll be people out there who are saying, you know, if I put myself out there and I ask for forgiveness or whatever, all of a sudden I feel like I'm out of control because they could not forgive me. And I've all of a sudden made myself vulnerable, and that creates an anxiety in them. So can you kind of speak into that? Because I think that's very real. People feel out of control and, you know, maybe not making themselves vulnerable. They think that that is keeping them safe or protecting them, but not really.
0: Yeah. I think there's two elements to that. I think the first element to that is the reality of it is that being a peacemaker, there is risk in being a peacemaker. There is a cost often involved in being a peacemaker because we have to be willing to own stuff ourselves. We have to often find ourselves having to humble ourselves, which isn't always pleasant. And sometimes we're exposed. Sometimes we do make ourselves vulnerable as we say sorry and ask for forgiveness from people. And so one is to recognize the cost, but alongside that is also to recognize that we're able to bear that cost from a place of security. We can go to that place because of who we are in Christ. In Christ, we're forgiven. In Christ, we're called children of God. In Christ, we are redeemed. We're set free. And so from that place of security of relationship of who we are in Christ, we can move to a place of vulnerability because we recognize God's with us in that. He will strengthen us even where we're exposed a little bit and maybe we might take some arrows along the way, but we have him there. We can go to him. We can ask for the strength. We can ask for the endurance. We can ask for the help and we can lean on him and hopefully the others around us in the community and faith and family of Christ to support us.
3: That is excellent. You know, you've been doing these training. Peacewise has been around for a number of years and many people have learned the skills. I've attended, Kate's attended various courses in the past. And so what are people saying about that is the thing that resonates the most? You know, that they remember, they go, "That I remember when you said that," and whether that's in their marriage or whether it's in their workplace or even in the church, you know, what's the feedback that you get?
0: The most common thing we hear from people who have done our training is, "I wish I'd done this years ago." Because instantly they start thinking around the different various conflicts like, "Man, if only I'd done it this way instead."
2: I think everybody says their things like that. If only, the ifs, what ifs.
0: That's right. So I think one of the things that reflects is, and it's often one of the bits that people really appreciate about training, is that we introduce a really simple framework. We refer to it as the peacemaking pizza. And so that translates across all of our age groups. And the pizza has four slices: God, me, you, us. And so in any conflict, we want to make sure that we're able to walk through the pizza. So we want to begin with God, thinking around how we can glorify him in the midst of it. We want to look at ourselves, the me slice, and think around, well, what's my contribution? What do I need to own in this? We want to think of the you slice, which is think intentionally around how we're going to raise this with the other person. Is there anything we can be doing to serve the other person well in the midst of this? And then we want to think about the us, the last bit. What does it look like to journey forward in this? What does it look like to practice forgiveness? What does it look like to find a reasonable solution for both you and me that will allow us to move forward? And so giving people just even that simple framework of the peacemaking pizza lets us be able to come at conflict through a different lens to find fresh hope and new ways forward.
3: Yeah. And I think that's the key, where it's giving them hope, you know, giving that yeah. key word. So right now there'd be someone who is feeling hopeless. They're feeling yep. quite discouraged. They've got conflict in their marriage, or there's this issue going on at work. Where do they start? What do you think would be the greatest thing you could give to them right now to give that hope to that person?
2: The pizza thing is a fantastic way to look at it, isn't it? And it's not something you just kind of do in the moment. You don't go, oh, quick, what does God say? Oh, quick, now me, now you, now us. It's like Brett says, what's the quick way to do that?
0: Yeah. The first quick way of doing that, I'd want to be able to say to someone who is in that situation, is feeling hopeless, is to say, God's with you.
2: Mm.
0: Blessed are the peacemakers. We've said that a couple of times, I think, in our part of this part of our conversation, presupposes the fact that conflict is part of life. God's with us in the midst of us, and he invites us to do it his way. So first bit of hope would just be to say, recognize God's with you in the midst of it. The second bit of hope is that he only asks you to respond as a peacemaker. He's not asking you to fix the situation. Mm. Often one of the focuses of peacemaking is actually surrendering the outcome of the conflict, no matter how much we want a particular outcome, but surrendering the outcome to God and focusing instead on just our response. What can we do to reflect the love of Jesus in the relationship right now? And so that might mean surrendering the outcome to him, but it's choosing to say something kind as the next words that come out of our mouth instead of reacting. Mm. It might be taking a space before you speak. It might be willing to surrender some things that you held really strongly and would have loved to see, but trusting them to God and grieving that and saying, I'm going to lay that aside, but I'll serve you instead. So I think there are loads of practical things that we can be doing, but they all flow from a place that God's with us and we can do it trusting in him.
3: Yeah, that is so helpful.
2: It is.
3: And unfortunately, we live in a fallen and broken world, and conflict is inevitable, as we've said, in every area of life. But how to resolve this, and for mums and dads to be able to role model this to their children, first we got to get those skills, and Peacewise is a great resource. Can you just give a little bit of an overview of what is available on your website or the courses that you have that people can get involved with?
0: Yeah, look, there's a bunch of stuff you can have a look at our website with courses and resource articles and all the rest of it. Probably the thing that I would highlight for people is to say, if you want just one really practical thing that you can do, would be to download the Peacewise app. It's a free app. It's a high-class app. We actually made the Australian Web Award finalist for the app. It's a quality app. But every week there is a new devotion that's focused around a practical aspect of living as a peacemaker in the world today. I think next week's article is actually on around peacemaking in the family and the moments of family and how to do that. There's every day there is a verse and a reflection that's focused around biblical peacemaking. There's a whole bunch of others. Tools are on the app. The resources, reading plans are on the app. There's a self-coaching tool on the app. There's a heap of stuff, and it's all free. And so we'd really encourage you to download the app, have a look at that. And if you want to dig a little bit further beyond that, you can consider the training. And the place to start with the training is a course that we have, which is called The Everyday Peacemaker. And it's focused around equipping and talking through that framework of the peacemaking pizza that I mentioned and how we apply the tools that we have to live that out in our relationships.
3: That is so good. And Focus on the Family Australia is all about trying to resolve issues that come up in families and to have the next level of the how-tos. It's such a blessing. So on behalf of Focus on the Family Australia, we pray an extraordinary blessing upon Peacewise and for you as you continue to minister and for what God has laid upon your heart to reach more people across this great nation of ours to be able to resolve conflict in a really God-honoring way. So thank you so very much for being our guest once again.
0: Thank you.
3: If you'd like to find out more about the Ministry of Peacewise, access to their resources or be trained, or have them come to your school, work or church, visit their website at peacewise.au. We know that while conflict is hard, but in Christ, there is always hope. Peacemaking isn't about grand gestures. It's about everyday faithfulness in our families. It's the courage to be the first to say, I'm sorry, and the grace to be quick to listen. And parents, you have the incredible calling to model this for your children and equip them for a lifetime of healthy, gospel-centered relationships. We also acknowledge that conflict is painful. And if today's program triggered something in you and you'd like someone to speak to, including our counsellor, you can request help by visiting our website at families.org.au. And all these services, our resources and our pastoral care counselling is all made available through the generous support by our financial partners. 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
1: Brings you back to earth, you know, to the things that matter. 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

someone asked you about your faith, what would you say? For many Australians, the answer is simple. I'm Christian. When you complete the census, make sure your answer reflects who you are. You make a difference. You might notice that there isn't a box that simply says Christian. There are boxes for several Christian denominations, including Catholic, Anglican, Presbyterian, and Baptist. But if none of those describe you, choose Other, Specify, and write Christian. The census isn't asking how often you attend church. It's simply asking what your religion is. 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In the last census, Christianity remained Australia's largest religious group. If you're Christian, don't leave that part of your story untold. 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Your voice is so valuable.

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3: Willing to die for their faith, but you were with them in the fire, and they walked out the next day. 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

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Every person has a story, every family, every faith journey, and every community matters. 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
0: If someone asked you about your faith, what would you say? For many Australians, the answer is simple. I'm Christian. When you complete the census, make sure your answer reflects who you are. You make a difference. You might notice that there isn't a box that simply says Christian. There are boxes for several Christian denominations, including Catholic, Anglican, Presbyterian, and Baptist. 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The census isn't asking how often you attend church. 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In the last census, Christianity remained Australia's largest religious group. 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
5: C.S. Lewis said that the real problem of the Christian life comes when we wake up each morning and all our wishes and hopes for the day rush at us like wild animals. And the first job each morning consists of shoving them all back. It makes me think about whether I did that this morning. What were my wild animals of complaint or worry or self-pity or my need for validation? Did they override my response to the love of God? C.S. Lewis says, when that happens, when our wishes rush at us like wild animals, we need to listen to that other voice and let that other, larger, quieter life come flowing in. We need to read God's word and stand back from our natural fussing and fretting and come in out of the wind. It's true. We are part of God's larger, ongoing story of redemption. And today's worries are not new to Him. Today, we can come out of the wind and be reminded of the truths of God's love and grace towards us in Jesus.
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7: 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We treat faith like it's a lifestyle choice and churches like their sales outlets. Faith ought to be about what is true, not about what I like.
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4: 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It only takes a moment, but together our answers help tell the story of Australia's Christian community. 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
5: Professor Anthony Flew had spent most of his life arguing against the existence of God. He'd reasoned that God could not exist because the universe consisted only of material things. But then he was confronted with two startling facts which changed his mind. The first was the evidence from DNA, a highly complex set of assembly instructions required for life's building blocks to assemble. This information itself had to be immaterial. The second was that ideas, thoughts, and even self-awareness were not physical things. Upon realizing that the universe did contain at least some immaterial realities, he decided to investigate the evidence for God and, in his own words, follow the evidence wherever it leads. And it led him to discover God, which he wrote about just before he died in his book, There Is a God. I encourage you to follow the evidence wherever it leads, and you may discover what Professor Anthony Flew discovered. There is a God. I'm Andrew Corbett.
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2: I was once involved in a playgroup where mothers with young children would all come together and play as a whole group. It was a good way for mothers to get out of the house and socialise with other people in a similar stage of life. The only downside in having a group of people, all with young children, is that they could not help but compare. One child was talking fluently, where another was still on single word statements. One child obeyed their parents' instructions, where another was testing the boundaries. One child was sleeping straight through the night, where another was still sleeping in their parents' bed. A group that was supposed to be supportive and encouraging could easily leave someone feeling hopeless and useless. It's important to remember that everyone is created uniquely. There'll always be someone smarter, prettier, and richer than you. However, that's not what's important. There is only one person who can be the best you that you can be. We need to stop comparing ourselves to others and just be the best that we can be.
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0: 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It only takes a moment. 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
3: Trust is central to relationships. 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Yet in our community, this seems to be getting harder and harder to find those we can trust. A recent British survey found that amongst young men, up to 50% had been unfaithful to their partner, and a staggering 8% thought that this sort of behaviour was acceptable. So why were the other 40-odd percent unfaithful? Well, the answer had to do with alcohol and opportunity. Imagine that. 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So who can you trust? And where do you go when you've been hurt? The stories of Jesus show that he was a person who loves unconditionally, who can be trusted and waits for us to come to him with our pain and our cares. If you feel you've been betrayed today, take your burden to Jesus and allow him to care for you.
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1: 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Speakers include Peter Yasik, who was imprisoned in Sudan, along with evangelists to Muslims around the world. 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
3: 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All of this is true, and yet the sense that something more presses in. Our age is very far from settling into comfortable unbelief. In the face of opposition, Christian belief continues to grow. The key reason for that, as Taylor suggests, is that we can't get comfortable with unbelief."
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3: If someone asked you about your faith, what would you say? For many Australians, the answer is simple. I'm a Christian. When you complete the census, make sure that your answer reflects who you are. You make a difference. For the religion question, you might notice that there isn't a box that simply says Christian. There are boxes for several Christian denominations, including Catholic, Anglican, Presbyterian and Baptist. But if none of those describe you, choose other and write Christian. The census isn't asking how often you attend church. It's simply asking what your religion is. For many in the 96.3 family, that answer reflects a deep and personal relationship with Jesus. At the last census, Christianity remained Australia's largest religious group. If you're a Christian, don't leave that part of your story untold. Choose other and write Christian. Because every person counted helps tell the story of who Australia's Christian community is. Your voice is valuable.
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5: 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Jane can use the program to lighten the photo and the darkness is transformed with detail that had always been there, but you just can't see it. So much of life is like that. In the dark times, everything seems black and there's nothing good to be found. Yet the detail is all there. You just need something to give you the ability to see it. Faith in God does this for us. Time and again, when the world seems black, His Spirit lightens the darkness and lifts our spirit.
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1: Hey, cause real life's in the trenches, not from the stands and our lofty benches with manicured hands. I wanna dash as dirty, a life fully spent, weathered and scarred from all the life that I lived. 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But carpe diem, it's worth it to live it, not blur it. Our years could fly by

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2: Hi, I'm Bernie Diamond from ChristianityWorks.com. The biggest con in this world, the reason that so many people are so unhappy, is that we're told that happiness comes from self-gratification, from buying and having everything we want, that new dress, a pair of shoes, that new camera, the new car, the new house, the new whatever. That's why most people often think to themselves, if only I earned a little bit more, maybe 10% more, then I'd be happy. But from bitter experience, I can tell you it's simply not true. In fact, the biggest shock I had when I became a Christian back in 1995 was that once I started using my God-given gifts and resources to do things for other people, something which I'd never done before, all of a sudden, I discovered the satisfaction and the contentment I'd been looking for all those years. These days, I bless other people, not because I'm a good guy, but because it makes me feel good. Why did it take me so long to figure that out?
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4: Insecurity is a social disease running at plague proportions. And like every other plague, it has dire consequences. What if you have the disease? Is there a cure? Hi, I'm Bernie Diamond and welcome to the program today as we kick off a new series of messages called It's Time to Get Over It. Great that you can join me again today. Probably one of the things that we'd all like to do is to grow as people. Hopefully today, we're a bit more mature and balanced than we were, say, 5 years ago. And in 5 years' time, we'd hope that we've learned a bit more, that the years have brought some wisdom and some insight compared to who we are and how we behave today. That's what we'd like to think. But it's not always the case. The reality is that there are some things in us sometimes that hold us back, that constrain us from being all that we can be. They stop us from living life to the full. One of the things that many of us struggle with, and I certainly have in my life, is a deep sense of inadequacy and insecurity. So is it possible to deal with this personal and social disability? Other people around us, well, they seem so confident of themselves and their own abilities. Have you noticed? Especially young people these days. Look at them. They're so talented. They're so confident. While everyone else is busy putting their best foot forward, sometimes we're dying a quiet death inside. Somehow, I don't feel as good. I'm not as articulate. I'm not as talented. I'm not as bright. I'm not as good looking. I'm not as fit. I'm not as significant as they are. I don't make as much difference in the world as they do. We can often have that sort of a view of ourselves. And the worst bit about it is you can't easily admit that to someone. You look at a photo of yourself and think, oh, I look ugly. Or maybe you see yourself on a video and you think, oh, surely I don't look like that. Or you hear your voice recorded and think, oh, I don't sound like that. That can't be me, can it? It's a quiet, lonely hell. Is that something that you might relate to? Over 50% of all women in Western society chronically suffer from low self-esteem. And it happens to men too. But in a sense, it's almost worse for men because of yourself and think, oh, I look ugly. Or maybe you see yourself on a video and you think, oh, surely I don't look like that. Or you hear your voice recorded and think, oh, I don't sound like that. That can't be me, can it? It's a quiet, lonely hell. Is that something that you might relate to? Over 50% of all women in Western society.

suffering from insecurity? Well, the first thing is they're really, really touchy. When you're around them, it's like walking on eggshells. You have to be careful where you tread because you don't know when they're going to go off like a cracker. Someone who's insecure worries about what other people think about me. What will they think when they know this? Oh, what are they saying behind my back? What are they doing to me? How does this impact on me? Somebody who's really insecure sees themselves at the center of the universe, and they're really hard people to be around. But what if that someone is you or me? As we sit here talking about deep insecurity, I wonder how many people would love to be healed, to be set free. This week, on A Different Perspective, I've called this little series of five programs Getting Over It, because I'd like to look at this subject of insecurity from a different perspective, dealing with hurts from the past, getting a right and balanced attitude towards ourselves. Let me tell you something. I have a crazy notion. I have this crazy notion that Jesus died on the cross for me and for you to set us free. And Jesus said, if I set you free, you'll be free indeed. You'll be really free. Well, let me ask you a question. Do you like yourself? I mean, you strip off your clothes and you stand naked in front of the mirror and you look at yourself and you think, do I fundamentally like this person? And there's an emotional equivalent too. You strip off all the pretense and all the faces that we put on when we go out in front of other people. And we look at ourselves as a package, me, Inc., or you, Inc. This package of physical, this package of emotional, this package of spiritual, of talents and strengths and weaknesses and limitations. You look at this package, and let me ask you to give yourself an honest answer. Do you really like you? Are you happy with you? Sadly, the answer for a lot of people is no. Sadly, the answer for me used to be no. Now, I'm not asking any of us to have a swelled head. But Jesus said, love your neighbor as yourself. And that's great. We always focus on that first bit of loving your neighbor. And there's probably none of us that would say that's a bad idea. I mean, to love, to be good to the people around us, friends, family, work colleagues, you know, people at church, people at the club, whatever we're involved in, to love our neighbor seems to be a really good thing to do. But just let's think about this because it's a two-part sentence. Love your neighbor as yourself. Love yourself. Now that's an interesting thing. We don't expect Jesus to say that. We think it's all about loving your neighbor, but he's saying love your neighbor as yourself. Question, what if we don't have a right attitude towards ourselves? What if we don't like ourselves? What if we don't love ourselves? Well, in this two-part sentence, Jesus is saying, well, if you can't love yourself properly, you probably won't be able to love other people properly. Look around. Look at insecure people. They're always feeding their insecurity. They're never content with who they are. They're never content with their lot in life. Me, I used to hate when other people succeeded. Others were in the limelight. When you're in that space, how can you love other people? How can you be good to other people when the only thing that you really can deal with is this deep, nagging, painful insecurity thing? And then one day, God switched a light on in my heart. I came to the understanding that this Jesus whom he sent, his son, who died on the cross, died for me while I was still all those rotten things I knew I was. Just as I am, naked in front of that mirror, complete package, good and bad, beautiful and ugly, with all that rotten stuff in me, the natural consequences of which are shame and insecurity. Jesus said, give me all that bad stuff, all that stuff about you that you don't like. Give me that black box full of all that rubbish, and I will take it, and I will take it on me. We see that Jesus became sin. He who knew no sin became sin for us. He took all that rubbish that makes me feel embarrassed and ashamed and paid for it. Full payment. No more payment required. No more need for justice. He paid for it. So I became white, pure, a slate wiped clean. And it doesn't matter where we are in our walk in life. You may have been walking with Jesus for 40 years. You may never have accepted Jesus as yours and put your trust in him.

0: But let's just contemplate that deeply. Just for a long time, try and wrap our hearts and our minds around that. And my prayer for you is that as you do, and as I do still in my life too, as we live our lives trying to come to grips with this grace, that it changes us, that it takes away our need to feel insecure. I can honestly say today that I don't have insecurity in my life. And it used to be such a cancer. I remember visiting a school friend just a few years after we'd left school, and she was telling me how Bill, a friend of ours, was doing really well in his business and they were going well, and it was like something inside me died. I couldn't cope with someone else doing better than I was doing. That's gone. God's healed that. And the whole source, the whole root of the healing is right there on that rough wooden cross on that hill just outside Jerusalem called Calvary, where Jesus made a statement to you and me, where he said, I love you this much. And if anyone loves me that much, if God loves me that much, it's not a glib, trite thing. It's not a, oh, well, God loves you. This is a profound statement meant to strike at the heart of my insecurity and yours.
1: 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Thank you so much for joining me. I'm Bernie Diamond. Catch you again, same time tomorrow, with a different perspective.
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3: You'll never know what your spiritual gift is until you take some steps of faith. Be a risk taker and watch what the Lord will do.
4: Do you want to be used by God? God wants to use you. And coming up today on A New Beginning, Pastor Greg Laurie says the Lord may equip you in some special ways.
3: Maybe you're a great visionary, but you're not great at nuts and bolts. Then again, you might be more of a detail person. Everyone has a role to play, a gift given to them by God.

0: things rarely happen when we're deep inside our comfort zones. No one's ever heard of the great armchair revival or the evangelistic hammock crusades. No, someone's got to get up and do something. And today on A New Beginning, Pastor Greg Laurie brings us some good news. God empowers and equips those that he calls into service. You may already have a special God-given talent you're not even aware of. Today, we'll learn how to identify and use those abilities.
1: Let's think now a little bit about the gifts of the Spirit. Let's go over to Romans 12 and see what Paul says. Romans 12, verse 6. In this grace, God has given us different gifts for doing certain things well. If your gift is serving others, serve them well. If you're a teacher, teach well. If your gift is encouraging others, that's a gift of exhortation, be encouraging. If your gift is giving, then give generously. If God has given you leadership ability, take that responsibility seriously. And if you have a gift for showing kindness to others, do it gladly. I'll stop there. Certain terms bubble up here. Do it well, generously, gladly. Take this responsibility seriously. The gift of teaching is mentioned here. And if you're called to teach, he says, teach well. It's an awesome responsibility to be called to teach. The Bible says in 2 Timothy 2:15, we should know how to handle the word of God correctly. And then James 3:1 says, brothers and sisters, not many of you should become teachers in the church, for we who teach will be judged more strictly. You know, people have asked me, what's it like to stand up there on that stage at the crusade? That must be a real ego trip for you, right? No, not at all, actually. It's kind of scary, and it's kind of an awesome responsibility. Because I recognize I'm speaking for God. I know that there are certain people that will be there that may never come to an event like that again. They may never go to a church again. So I don't want to misrepresent God. It's a lot of weight, and there's a lot of spiritual warfare involved in it as well. I'm not asking for your sympathy. I'm just telling you, there's responsibility that comes with teaching. Then there is the gift of encouraging others. Look at verse 8. If your gift is to encourage others, I love this, be encouraging. Hey, if this is actually your gift, then be an encouraging person. Some people are not encouraging. They're discouraging. I jokingly call them Debbie Downer and her boyfriend, Bobby Buzzkill. Right? They always bring you down. Always negative. Always critical, critical, critical, critical. Never a compliment from these people. Well, the gift of exhortation or the gift of encouraging does include correction at times, but it also includes encouraging. And I think when you have to speak to someone critically, the Bible says in Ephesians 4:15, speak the truth in love. We should keep each other accountable. If we see a Christian friend going the wrong direction or making the wrong decisions, we might say, hey, you shouldn't do that. The Bible says thus and so. But before you correct, try to compliment. Jesus modeled this for us when he spoke to the church of Ephesus in the book of Revelation. Luke's paraphrase, he says, I know you guys are discerning. I know you're hardworking. I appreciate all these things about you, but I have this against you. You have left your first love. So remember, therefore, from where you have fallen and repent and do the first works quickly. I love that. Compliment, doing this well, doing that well, doing a good job over here, but there's this one area. So let's talk about that. That's the right way to do it. Deposit a compliment before you make the withdrawal of a criticism. Otherwise, it's destructive criticism when it should be productive criticism. We need people to teach us and we need people to exhort us. See, teaching tells me what the text says, but the gift of exhortation makes me want to do what the text says. Sometimes people are gifted with both of those skills. But you can think of some teachers, you heard a message, wow, that was very helpful. I learned a lot theologically, I never understood that. That was great. But then you hear someone else, you're just all fired up. Oh, man, I want to pray more. I want to serve more. I want to share the gospel more. Whatever it is, these gifts are all important, but exhorting is something we should all do. Hebrews 10:24 says, consider one another to provoke each other to love and to good works, not forsaking the assembling of ourselves together as the manner of some is, but exhorting one another daily, and so much more as we see the day of the Lord approaching. Then there's the gift of giving. Romans 12:8, if your gift is giving, then give generously. Why is it that when we talk about money in the church, people recoil? Probably because there's abuse. There are times where it's used wrongly and people are guilted into giving, and there's too much pressure put on people. But if we throw the baby out with the bathwater, we're missing the blessing of giving. Every Christian should give of their finances to the Lord. Every Christian, in my opinion, should tithe. It's a joy. It's a privilege. It's an opportunity. It's an investment in the kingdom of God. Because you should be doing your giving while you're living, that you're knowing where it's going, right? And God makes a promise in the book of Malachi where he says, put me to the test on this one. Bring your tithe into the storehouse and watch if I will not open up the windows of heaven and pour you out a blessing that you won't even have room enough to receive it. It's a happy thing to give. Because Jesus said, blessed are those who give, or it's more blessed to give than it is to receive. And the word blessed means happy or happy making. But that's not what this verse is talking about. Every Christian should give, but there's a supernatural gift of giving. So he says, if you have this gift, do it with simplicity and generosity. The person with the true gift of giving probably would never tell you they have the gift. And you wouldn't even know all they're doing because they would do it kind of quietly. They wouldn't blow a little trumpet or drop hints, I just gave this much to, no, they just do it. But everyone would have a story about that person. Oh yeah, they helped me here and they helped me there. And I've never told this story before, but when I was in need, they did this for me. That's a person with the gift of giving. And guess what? You don't have to be wealthy to have the gift of giving. I know some people who are not wealthy at all who are very generous people. And it's not just generosity with your money, it's generosity with your time. It's generosity with everything. You're just one of those giving people. And that's a gift that God perhaps has given you.
0: It's great to have you join us today for A New Beginning with Pastor Greg Laurie from Harvest Ministries in the U.S. Today, we're considering the way that God makes gifts available to his children for the works that he calls us to do. Pastor Greg continues now.
1: One last gift we'll look at, the gift of showing kindness and mercy. That's an actual gift. Should every Christian show kindness and mercy? Yes. But do some people have a supernatural ability to do this on the next level? Again, yes. Romans 12:8, if you have a gift of showing kindness to others, do it gladly. Do it gladly. There are people who have an extraordinary supernatural ability from God to show mercy and compassion and kindness to those who are in need. I'm amazed at people that work in care facilities, people that are involved in hospice care, people that will hold the hand of someone that is sick or old and can't help themselves. And I just marvel at the patience and the love and the compassion of a person like this. It's a gift of mercy. My wife, Kathy, has this gift. You want someone to show you compassion and mercy, talk to Kathy. You want a sermon or a lame joke, come to me. It's different gifting. So if you're in a hospital bed, do you need someone with the gift of teaching or evangelism? Maybe, but what you probably really need is someone with a gift of mercy that would come and just take you by the hand and sit there with you and not try to explain everything to you and just be a loving Christian and walk with you through it. You may have that gift and you didn't even know you had that gift. Here's the bottom line. Just start taking bold steps of faith and see what the Lord will do. I found out I wasn't called to be a musician some years ago at Calvary Chapel in the days of the Jesus movement. All these bands were forming all the time. Love Song, Blessed Faith, Country Faith, Mustard Seed Faith, lots of groups with the name Faith in them. So I was at this little home Bible study, and there was a man there who was a good guitar player and singer, and he wrote a song. He goes, I wrote this song. And he sang the song, and we're all singing along in the home Bible study with his new song. And then there was this very talented flautist, someone who could play a flute beautifully, and they're playing it. So I'm sort of keeping percussion on the little coffee table. So someone said, let's form a band. Next thing I know, we're booked at Calvary Chapel to perform. So here's this packed out church. I remember it vividly in my mind. Here's the guy who can play guitar. Here's the guy who can play the flute. And I'm up there with a conga drum. And they start playing. I realize I really don't have that great of a sense of rhythm. And why am I here? And I don't want to be here. Okay, good. Process of elimination. I'm not called to conga drums. It was later I discovered what I was called to do, but sometimes, again, it's process of elimination. But here's what I'm saying. You'll never know what your spiritual gift is until you take some steps of faith. Some have musical and artistic talent. Some have more of a technical talent, like crunchy numbers. Well, that's not spiritual. We don't need anybody to, you know, balance the budget. No, you do. You need all these people to do their job. Maybe you're a great visionary, but you're not great at nuts and bolts. Then again, you might be more of a detail person. Everyone has a role to play, a gift given to them by God. Be a risk taker and watch what the Lord will do. Again, the Bible says, don't neglect the gift that is in you. Or as another translation puts it again, keep your gift dusted off. Here's something to think about in closing. You're never too small for God to use, only too big. Does that make sense? You're never too small for God to use, only too big. So you think, oh, God could never use me. Oh, actually, you might be more qualified than you think. Because God goes out of his way to find unexpected people to do unexpected things. God chooses the foolish things of the world, the Bible says, to what? Confound the wise. So then someone will say, there's no way that person is called to do. Yeah, they are called to do that, you see. So just be available to the Lord. The church is a family, and you have a seat at the table. We are not a perfect family, but there is no such thing as a perfect family. The church is a dysfunctional family, right? It's true. I came from a dysfunctional family, and now I'm the head of a dysfunctional family, but I try to put the fun in dysfunction. Look, we're flawed. What are you looking for? What do you expect? We're flawed people working together, but you have a place at this table. You see, before I was a Christian, I wanted a family because I didn't really have one. My mom was gone every night out working. I was just home alone. She gave me enough money to go over to a place called the Snack Shop. And I would go there every night, and I would buy a hamburger, french fries, and a vanilla shake. I have to admit, I was pretty happy with that as a kid. So I would tell my friends, yeah, this is what I eat every night. They'd say, you're so lucky. We have to go home and sit with our family. I'd say, yeah. But then one of these kids invited me over to his home one night for a family meal, and I kept going back. And the food wasn't even good. I actually kind of missed the hamburger, french fries, and vanilla shake. But I liked this idea of a family. There's a mom, there's a dad. Wow. Brothers and sisters talking together, but they ate things I don't like. I don't like peas. They had peas. Oh. But I liked family. And I think deep down inside, we all long for family. Maybe some of you came from a broken family or a messed up family, and you've never had family. You have a family now. You're with your family. This is the family. We're the church. There's a place at the table for you. There's room at the cross for you, as the old song says. Though many have come, there's still room for one. There's room at the cross for you. If you're not in our family, if you're not in God's family, you can join right now. Maybe I'm talking to somebody right now that feels unloved, unappreciated, unnoticed. I want you to know that God loves you. God appreciates you. God notices you. Some people think God is mad at them. No, God is mad about you. I love that blessing that the priests would pronounce over the people recorded in Numbers 6. They would say this over and over again to the people of Israel, like as a reminder. And they would say, you know it, the Lord bless you. The Lord keep you. The Lord make his face shine upon you. The Lord lift his countenance upon you and give you peace. That tells me a lot about God. God loves you, and he loves you so much, he sent his only son, Jesus, to die on the cross for your sin. Why did that even have to happen? Because you and I have broken God's commandments. You and I have sinned against God. But the Bible says, while we were yet sinners, Christ died for us. For God so loved the world, he gave his only begotten son, and whosoever believes in him should not perish, but have everlasting life. Christ died for you so you could have a relationship with him. And I want to close with a prayer. If you're not sure if Jesus is living in your heart, if you've not yet joined the family of God, if you want your sin forgiven, this is your opportunity to do it right here, right now. Let's all pray. Father, speak to those that do not know you. Draw them to yourself. Help them to see their need for you. In Jesus' name I pray.

0: Pastor Greg Laurie from Harvest Ministries in the US, praying for those who are distant from God right now. And if you've been listening today and you feel that you need to make a change in your relationship with the Lord, Pastor Greg has one more thought to help you right now.
1: Let me close with this thought. Would you like Jesus Christ to come into your life? Would you like your sin forgiven? Would you like to fill the hole in your soul? Would you like to go to heaven when you die? If so, just stop what you're doing and pray this prayer with me. You can pray it out loud if you like. You can pray it in the quietness of your heart if you choose, but pray this prayer. This is a prayer of asking Jesus Christ to come into your life. Pray these words. Lord Jesus, I know that I'm a sinner, but I know that you're the Savior who died on the cross for my sin and rose again from the dead. I turn from that sin now, and I choose to follow you from this moment forward. Thank you for hearing this prayer and answering this prayer. In Jesus' name I pray, amen. Hey, did you just pray that prayer? If so, I want to congratulate you and be the first to say, welcome to the family of God.
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2: It really does start with us as parents just taking a deep breath. It's just a game, a game that they can play and enjoy, and we can sit back as their parents and enjoy the stage of life and watch them play and not put so pressure on them to be what we hope they can be at 16 while they're 6 years old.
3: That's Brian Smith, and he joins us today on Focus on the Family with Jim Daly. We're going to be talking about how sports can be an opportunity to disciple your kids. I'm John Fuller.
4: John, I'm always about sports. I love sports. I hope I don't make it an idol, but it's fun. It's fun to compete. I love playing football, basketball, and baseball in high school, and I just love it. In fact, you know, it became structure for me because of my structureless home. Mm. And I lived with my brother through high school, and I didn't have a lot of boundaries, but sports taught me so much about what it meant to do the right thing and be part of a team and all those good things. And it was my sophomore year football coach that actually led me to the Lord through a fellowship of Christian athletes camp. So for me, sports are huge, and spiritually, physically, and they do so much for us emotionally too, both boys and girls, but to grow up with confidence and to be in the game and then the game of life. So I'm excited to talk with our guests today about what we need to do to be mindful of doing it well as parents. And I'm sure there are many parents watching and listening right now that you're part of that high school baseball game, and you're going, wow, are these people really healthy parents? Because it's screaming and yelling, and we want to get into some of that. How to be a missionary in the stands, which is part of our guests' proclamations.
3: Indeed. And as I said, Brian Smith and Ed Uzinski join us. They're both dads of kids in sports, and they're both involved in sports ministry through Athletes in Action, which is the sports-focused ministry of CREW. And we're going to be talking about their book called Away Game, A Christian Parent's Guide to Navigating Youth Sports.
4: Ed and Brian, welcome to Focus for the first time. It's great to have you guys.
5: Good to be here.
4: Let me kick it off here. Brian, let me aim this one at you. So many parents are told that they have to buy the expensive sports equipment and put them on the travel team. I am so thankful with our two sons, Trent and Troy. Good announcer names, right? That's nice. How he picked their names.
5: Nice.
4: I said, next in, Trent Daly. I went, oh, that's awesome. That's Trent's name. And then next in, Troy Daly. I was like, oh, that's good. But Gene looked at me and said, that's pathetic. She was teasing me.
3: It's you in sports, though.
4: Yeah, it's a crazy thing.
5: It works.
4: But Brian, and I'm, again, grateful that they didn't pressure us to do a travel team. But there seems to be this proportionality with those teams. The more you invest in your kids, the less likely they are to enjoy their sporting experience. I don't know if that's factual, but what's your experience?
6: Yeah, I was going to say, it sounds like you actually read the study. There has been a study
4: that has
6: shown like the amount of money that parents spend in youth sports is associated with their kid actually having a decline of joy in sport.
4: Wow, that's so sad, actually.
6: It is sad.
4: Why do you think that is? What's happening?
6: Yeah, we've kind of just like pontificated, like it's probably, you're getting the kid the most expensive thing. You're traveling across state lines. You're getting the expensive hotels. You're going out to eat. And the parent read the study. There has been a study has shown like the amount of money that parents spend in youth sports is associated with their kid actually having a decline of joy in sport.
4: Wow, that's so sad, actually.
6: It is sad.
4: Why do you think that is? What's happening?
6: Yeah, we've kind of just like pontificated, like it's probably, you're getting,

0: the big team. They know they're traveling across the state lines, and they're internalizing this as pressure. And so it's causing anxiety. It's causing them to maybe not even reach their potential in sport because they're so afraid of failure.
1: I want to be careful because there are success stories in that environment as well. And some young people go on to do great things and maybe even college scholarships and all that. So I don't want to be too much of a dampening effect on that. But what is a healthy way to kind of look at that opportunity? So my son comes home and says, hey, the coach thinks I should be on a travel team, like baseball and soccer are probably the two most prevalent.
0: Yeah.
1: How, as a Christian parent, how do we avoid some of those traps?
2: Well, because, and we talk about this all the time when we say that if we're going to do this well, if we're going to do youth sports well, it really does start with us as parents. You said dads, Jim, but it really is moms and dads having to kind of explore what are the things that are going on inside of us that we're bringing into this, to our kids' youth sport experience. And so there's past regrets that we have. There's past missed opportunities. We feel like maybe we weren't treated fairly. And if we just got to do this over again, it could have looked different. Mm. There's regrets. There's just insecurity that I feel, right? So there's all these different words that go with a, sort of an internal evaluation. And it's, that's the hardest thing to maybe do. We've said that. That's the maybe the work that we don't want to do as parents is to look inside and see how much of our own baggage is actually being brought to bear on our kids' life right now.
1: Yeah, let's go into an example or two that we can all put forward. I mean, Gene and I were talking about this. I was traveling and my youngest son was on the baseball team at the time, and it was an away game, probably 30 miles away from Colorado Springs. I don't recall exactly where. But she brought her little beach chair and didn't know if the place would have a bleacher. It did, and it had people in the bleachers, all parents. You know, it's a baseball game. And two dads were sitting near her in chairs as well. And she said one of the dads was just out of control. Like, his son came up to bat, and he struck out, and he was yelling at the son from the other side of the backstop fence.
2: Yeah.
1: And I mean, you're just going, wow, what was going on there that is so destructive? Think of that poor son and how he feels, you know, like a failure, not able to succeed. What are all the erosion things that are going on? And then dad's going, well, I'm trying to make him a man.
2: Yeah.
1: Or whatever excuse he's having. But how negative is that?
2: Yeah. Yeah, and it's a distorted view of manhood. Again, we could just go on and on about it. There's usually some fear involved. A fear that he's missing out. If he's not performing a certain way right now, he's not going to measure up. Or she's not going to measure up in high school. Or not going to get to the next level or whatever. So we need to look at that. And Brian and I have not been in the business at all of telling people what level they should try to play at or whether they should or shouldn't travel. Yeah, there's all kinds of great stuff that happens in these travel environments. There really is. What we're saying is we need to be a different kind of parent in the midst of whatever it is that our kid is doing when it comes to sports. We need to have a different set of metrics that we're bringing in terms of how we're evaluating this experience. Can't just be based on performance metrics and skill metrics.
0: Because if it is, then this guy who's at the baseball game, he's got so much invested in his kid, right? He's paying top dollar for all of these things. And kids really can become, if we can use this language, like commodities or products that we are investing in. And what happens when you invest a lot into a commodity or a product? You expect a return. And when you put that level of pressure on a 12-year-old or an 8-year-old, they're never going to give you the return that you want. And
1: so bad.
0: It really does start with us as parents just taking a deep breath. It's just a game, a game that they can play and enjoy, and we can sit back as their parents and enjoy the stage of life and watch them play and not put so pressure on them to be what we hope they can be at 16 while they're 6 years old.
1: You know, Ed was talking about you're not perfect, so Brian, I'll ask you about your imperfect story.
2: Let's start with
1: you
2: Brian.
1: Can think, Ed.
2: That's great.
1: But,
2: let's start with Brian's imperfections.
1: It was one I talked to my wife about this morning when I woke up, read the prep, got into the book, and that was the referee at the end of a game who made a bad placement on a penalty call. Go through the story, and I love the outcome.
0: So it was my my son's last middle school game of the year. It was a playoff game. We knew they were going to get crushed by this team. They had destroyed him earlier in the year. And so I went there with this expectation of I'm just going to go and enjoy watching him play. I knew he wasn't going to get all the playing time in the world, but the plays he was in, I was just going to sit back and enjoy it. And I think we were actually in the process of writing this book.

0: while this is happening. Mm-hmm. So I even had this in mind of like, this is discipleship.
1: Oh, you're enjoy on track.
0: Yeah, yeah. So
1: this is even better.
0: The refs were, they were bad. And we've all had those games where we can say this was the worst ever. This one call in particular, though, it was late in the third quarter. It was a holding penalty, which football people would know is it's a 10-yard penalty. And the ref started walking it backwards, and he passed 10 yards, and he kept going to 15 yards to 20 yards. And I just, like, instinctively, without even, like, I didn't think at all, I just said, ref, holding is a 10-yard penalty, not 20. Without even realize that I just said it out loud for the entire stadium to hear.
1: You boomed it out from the bleachers.
2: You said it or you projected it?
0: I projected
2: towards
0: it.
2: Towards the field.
0: It was not, it was just not in my thoughts. It came out vocally.
1: And what did the ref say?
0: And the ref looked up at the stands and he said, who cares?
1: That's
0: and that,
1: so bad.
0: We keep saying, like, the everything that had taken place prior with the referees and coaching decisions, it was like soaking the field and the stands in gasoline, just waiting for somebody to light a match, and I was the person to do it.
1: And then the crowd jumped in. And
0: it was chaos.
1: Yeah,
0: it was chaotic, and it was refs started getting amplified. The refs started making more bad calls, and the stands on both sides started to get aggravated. And the people it affected the most were the kids.
1: Yeah.
0: And that was afterwards on the drive home. I was like, what did I, you know, what am I doing? How did I, in that moment, how was I the person to start the chaos?
1: Yeah, no, that's so true. Yeah. And it, you know, it gives you a perspective, but that's where you got to be cautious about how we live through our kids. And the kids, they had to feel horrible. I mean, especially even hearing that, when the ref turns and says, who cares? Look how bad the score is.
0: What it did, though, is it gave the kids and the coaches and the other parents permission to act like I did. Everyone was just waiting for somebody to say or do something stupid.
1: Yeah.
0: And it came from the Jesus guy in the stands to do it. And so I went there with this expectation of I'm going to be an ambassador for Jesus in the stands. And my secondary identity of being an ambassador for my kid and then even for my own school overtook that.
1: I want to explore that. And I mentioned it in the opening, this idea that you need as a Christian that's involved as a parent to be a missionary in the bleachers. I love that. That would have saved me a lot of embarrassment. And I wish I would have heard it a long time ago. But now we're going to tell 2 million people, hey, here it is.
3: Yeah.
1: It's so good to think of it that way because it's putting God first. And, you know, your kid's not going to appreciate really bad behavior from his mom or dad. I mean, that doesn't spark enthusiasm for your child. It's embarrassment.
0: How am I supposed to be expected to teach my kid about self-control in the days and weeks after I just showed that I have no self-control in the stands? Yeah. And so that is like, I'm a missionary to my own kid. I'm a discipler to my kid, but to everybody else in the stands too. They're looking at me in that moment of, man, if he, and they know I love Jesus, they know I'm a Christ follower. If he acts this way, what does that say for people who love Jesus?
2: And isn't that true almost for every chapter in the book too, as far as the virtues that we're talking about, we could focus on really trying to cultivate these. So how will our kids ever appreciate what it means to love other people, to be others-centered, mm-hmm. if we're completely self-centered about this experience? How to experience peace if we're always bringing anxiety mm-hmm. into the playing arena, into the car with them? To not be entitled when we are always talking about just getting ours. So it really, again, it starts with us doing some devotional work with our own heart. We've been saying this, like, really one of the places that we need to be taking some time outs for ourselves and having some devotional time is before you go into a basketball arena, before you go into the pool, before you go into the football stadium. Take a few minutes and interact with the Lord. Yeah. And when I know that my mouth is what gets me in trouble, I need to ask the Holy Spirit, don't let me say that anymore.
1: Yeah.
2: When I'm feeling angry, would you convict me before it happens and help me get out of my seat and go for a walk if I need to, or whatever it is that my coping mechanism is to deal with myself. But we really do. We need to walk with God. And instead, what too many of us do, and again, I just think this is it's a reminder to us as Christian listeners that we tend to keep our faith and our Christian life completely separate from our sports life. Whether that's being a fan of a pro or college team, or what we're doing with our kids in youth sports. They're these separate entities. And we need to start to bring them back together again and recognize that there's really lifetime consequences for how I'm interacting with my kid in the context of sports for their spiritual life.
1: Mm-hmm. Some of the practical things, and Ed, I think you had this story in the book where your son had a swim meet and you did some things to help prep him for that. Because some kids can get really anxious before it. I played baseball to stay in shape for football. Mm-hmm. Now that sounds weird because baseball, you don't run much.
2: Around a lot.
1: You stand around a lot. But it was fun. The camaraderie was great. I loved it. I played infield. I was a good infielder, but I didn't hit well. And I would always be anxious at the plate. I don't know what the problem was. I just didn't have that eye-hand coordination. And, so parlaying that into your son's swim meet, what was something that you did to help calm his anxiousness?
2: Yeah, well, and I think we need to get better in understanding the difference between a performance goal and a process goal. So a performance goal is totally tied to the end result. Whether you won or lost on the scoreboard, did you get the blue ribbon, the chess ribbon? And a process goal is saying, well, we're actually going to look at steps along the way to get to that place where you could actually win. And so in this particular case, my son was going to be in the finals of a swim meet in which he knew already ahead of time that his times were like 10 seconds slower than the kids that were fastest in this meet. And I could tell he was all jammed up about it before we went into the pool. And this is one of the things that we talk about all the time, too. I just reiterated to him that, Trey, I want you to know that I really don't care whether you win or lose in terms of you and me. I just love you. I love going to watch you do this. So does Mom. We're going to have fun no matter what happens. And our kids need to hear that. Now, of course, I want him to do well. He wants to do well. But we said, what if our goal today wasn't to worry about who comes in first or second? What if you just beat your last best time in this? Just see if you can beat your own time. And why don't we see if we can catch one of those last kids? Yeah. Can you just keep up with one of the last kids? Let's just make that a process goal. I said, do you think you can do that? He's like, yeah, let me try to do that. Which, and then he ended up doing that. You know, he beat his old time and he was right alongside this other guy. And we celebrated that. He got smoked. I mean, he lost by a ton, but there was something to celebrate in that he stepped into the fear. He kind of recalibrated his mind so that he wasn't so jammed up about the fact that he was going to get embarrassed by the guys that won. And he just set a different goal. And that became a victory in and of itself that we could build on.
1: Yeah. You know, it's so good at times, I think, well, every time, but you see professionals who are doing the right thing, sportsmen-like behavior, whether that's in football and the opponent, you know, you're helping them up after you just crushed them in a tackle or whatever it might be. But it always catches my attention. I used to point that out to my boys as if we're watching a football game or something like that. That's awesome that guy did that. And when I coached, a little bit, that was one of the things I challenged the kids to do. You know, when you knock somebody down, help them up and just give them a pat and move on to the next play. Because it communicates something so good, which is we're out here having fun.
0: Yes, absolutely. We keep using the phrase that what we celebrate, our kids will replicate. And so if we have a value system of, when you see somebody on the ground, help them up, that, and we're celebrating that, like, it hopefully means when we're watching them play, we're looking for those character type moments. And we want them to score the touchdown and hit the home run or whatever it is. But what if we started looking at the game with new metrics? What if we start watching to see, are they paying attention to the kid on the end of the bench? Are they helping the opponent up after they knock them down? And then on the back end of the game, are we celebrating those things so they have new categories to be like, man, Mom and Dad really do care about when I pick somebody up after the game. That's going to matter a lot more when they're 30 years old than whether or not they can hit the outside corner.
1: That is so true. And the good thing is you feel good doing it. I mean, that's okay. We could play hard on the field.
0: And right? It's accessible. That is accessible every practice, every game for them to show love to somebody else. They might not catch a pass. They might not do the thing, whatever they need to do. They have that opportunity every single practice and game to show love to somebody else.
1: Let me ask you this, though. I'm shocked as you might scroll through or see on evening news now, local news, brawls at games. I don't remember that in the same volume when I was playing many years ago. It seems to be a relatively new phenomenon that these parents and people in the stands are just taking it to an entirely absurd level, mm-hmm. actually fighting at a game over a call, over whatever.
2: Yeah.
1: In that context, that's a great place for the light to shine. Mm-hmm. And back to your missionary bleacher idea.
2: Yeah.
1: What a great place for Christians to be, Christian parents, Christian grandparents, Christian aunties and uncles, mm-hmm. to show up for Junior or his sister's sporting event and do something different.
2: Yeah, we've said this a lot. So what is our biggest takeaway for us, even as we think about this whole sports thing? I need to talk less. That's what I need to do as a dad. I need to stop spending so much energy on correction before games, during games, after games. Talk less and connect more. That's really what we've been saying. Talk less, connect more. Stop. I've got 2 hours of things to say to my kid after a game about what he or she did wrong. They don't want to hear it.
1: Especially if they lost.
2: Yeah, they just don't. They don't want to hear it. Yeah. I've already done this with three. I got one left now, ninth grade. The three didn't want to hear it. One of them wound up playing college basketball. They didn't want to hear from me after the game. They want me to play a different role in their life.
1: Right.
2: Okay. So if I can just keep doing that, say less things.
1: Be present.
2: Yes. Ask, yeah. Did you have fun? Ask, who did you connect to today? Who was it fun to play with or practice with? I've been asking my kid that the last couple of weeks. Who'd you have fun with at basketball practice? Dad, what are you talking about? Because like, you don't even have a category for that.
1: Well, right.
2: You're playing a game. Who was it fun with? I mean, yeah. You're complaining to me about the coach. You're complaining about all these things. I get all that. Was there anything fun?
0: Keep letting them know that you love them, and yeah. That's not going to change based on how they perform in the game. So we want our kids to have a growing understanding of what it looks like to go out and play from a position of love instead of for love.
1: It's so good. You know, one of the other attributes is this idea of developing self-control. I mean, young children particularly don't have great self-control. You learn that over time. The sooner you learn it, the better.
0: Yeah. I've had multiple instances with my own kids where they have thrown lacrosse sticks and they've done things that would make me, as the Jesus guy in the stand, just kind of be like, I want to get out of there as soon as possible. It's something that needs to be caught and taught. So what I've done with my kids is I will get out sticky notes and I'll put like things that they cannot control, like the ref's calls, how much playing time they're going to get, what their opponent does, what the fans say, and then things that they can control, their attitude, their effort. And I'll kind of mix them all up and I'll make two sides and say, hey, I want you to put everything that you can control into one side and what you can't control, put into the other side. And they'll rearrange them. And then we have the conversation about it. And so we begin to give them categories and areas in sport that they can then look back to, hopefully when they're playing, to go like, oh yeah, the ref just made a bad call. I can't control that. What I can control though is the next 5 minutes of this game. And so we're really teaching them on the front end and then on the back end that sport is, it provides really good opportunities to grow this stuff.
2: Yeah.
1: Yeah. And I think right at the end here, perhaps the last question we should cover, and there's so much good content in this book, Away Game, A Christian Parent's Guide to Navigating Youth Sports, is really good. I wish I had it. It would have saved me a lot of embarrassment. But this idea of, in that moment, remembering what are the eternal things? What are the things that are going to last? You've touched on that, and Ed, you've punctuated that each time. Like, that's what they're going to need at 30. That's what they're going to need when they're older. And I think the question would be, how do we stay fixated on those things in a healthy way and coach them up in a way for life, not just for a sporting event?
2: Yeah, you got to do it together. I need to keep, I mean, this is true for every area of my Christian life. I need to keep getting that perspective from the end that then makes its way back into the present. And so what is relevant here? I'm going to stand before God and give an account for the environment that I created for my wife and my kids.
1: Yeah.
2: And so seriously, I keep coaching myself to say, what are the things that really matter that I need to ask about today with my kids, even the ones that are out of the house now?
1: Yeah.
2: What are the topics that I need to keep bringing up to them? What are the vulnerabilities that I need to keep sharing out of my own life and the things that I'm messing up on or the things that I'm afraid of? Those are conversations that I feel responsible to be having with my kid. I have gotten too caught up in being concerned about their sports performance. I mean, we've already said that at the beginning of this thing. We know that we've messed that up. Okay, let's make an adjustment. So you know, as you're listening, you've made mistakes. Let's make an adjustment and say, let it be different moving forward. Maybe the first thing I need to do is go and apologize to my older kids. I wish I had done, you know.
1: they probably love it.
2: Yes, I wish I had done this differently. Here's what I was afraid of. Here's what I wanted to happen. And I'm sorry that I put so much pressure
1: on
2: you.
1: That's really good.
2: Yeah, that's a great place to start. And then guess what that does? That's relationship.
1: Yeah.
2: Now, and again, they might not even know what to do with that at first, but that's a start to saying, okay, mom and dad are actually somebody I can trust and that actually care about my heart more than just my performance.
1: This is really good. What a great book. And you don't see a lot written in this space. How to be a good Christian parent at sporting events. A Way Game, A Christian Parent's Guide to Navigating Youth Sports. Really good stuff. Mm-hmm. You can tell I was pretty excited to have this discussion with you.
2: Thank you.
1: If you want to learn more about practical ways to teach your kids character through sports, or maybe your grandchildren, you'll want a copy of Brian and Ed's book, A Way Game.
3: Well, what an interesting conversation. And as Jim said, it's not something we talk a lot about. 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I'm John Fuller.
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4: Asked you about your faith, what would you say? For many Australians, the answer is simple. I'm a Christian. When you complete the census, make sure that your answer reflects who you are. You make a difference. For the religion question, you might notice that there isn't a box that simply says Christian. There are boxes for several Christian denominations, including Catholic, Anglican, Presbyterian and Baptist. But if none of those describe you, choose other and write Christian. The census isn't asking how often you attend church, it's simply asking what your religion is. 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At the last census, Christianity remained Australia's largest religious group. If you're a Christian, don't leave that part of your story untold. Choose other and write Christian. Because every person counted helps tell the story of who Australia's Christian community is. Your voice is valuable.
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1: 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I really like listening to the sermon. 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
1: In this bulletin, the Reserve Bank Board meeting this week and no deal yet on gambling reform. With the details, I'm Tracy Weir. The Prime Minister will be looking to strike a deal on gambling reform when Parliament resumes this week. Labor has indicated it is now open to a potential ban on inducements as part of a deal to secure the passage of its bill through Parliament. Calls for strong action on inducements follow allegations that gambling company employees offered to secure drugs and escorts for those who were gambling. Betting giants have denied those claims. Mortgage holders will likely be able to breathe a sigh of relief, with the Reserve Bank largely expected to keep interest rates on hold. Governor Michelle Bullock and the Central Bank's board meet this week, with economists forecasting the cash rate to stay at 4.35%. The number of cases of the H5 strain of bird flu in the country has reached 220 with the first inland detection of the virus. Alex Riddell has this report.
2: Five new positive cases of H5 bird flu have been recorded in South Australia, found in Greater Crested Terns. However, there have still been no detections in poultry or the wider agriculture industry. It comes after the first inland case of the H5 bird flu in Australia was detected in far west New South Wales. The infected Greater Crested Tern was found at Wentworth. There have now been 220 detections of H5 bird flu in Australia. The total number of cases in South Australia now stands at 152, with 53 in Victoria, 4 in New South Wales, 10 in WA and 1 in Queensland.
1: Alex Riddell. Christians around Australia are being encouraged to provide a clear answer for the religion question in tomorrow night's census. McCrindle researchers Mark McCrindle has told Vision Radio the data goes toward making important planning decisions for communities.
3: You know, things like zoning as governments plan where or whether Christian churches should be allowed, or funding for Christian programs, Christian schooling and the support that it gets, even prayers in Parliament, all of these things flow from census. And if Christians are there but being invisible because we're not filling in the box in the most appropriate way, then they're not counted, and it, I think, overplays a decline in Christianity that isn't really there.
1: He says if people feel none of the religion options provided on the form apply to them, for that question, they can simply write the word Christian. The Canadian province of British Columbia has declared a state of emergency as firefighters battle more than 100 active wildfires. More than 20,000 people have been forced to flee their homes. A team of 41 Australian and New Zealand firefighters is being deployed to Canada to support the firefighting efforts. A Christian paediatric nurse who was fired from America's biggest children's hospital for exposing medical fraud relating to illegal child gender surgeries has won a huge legal victory. Vanessa Sivige's lawsuit forced the Texas Children's Hospital to open the first free detransitioner clinic in the country, to pay $15 million in penalties and to dismiss five doctors. The whistleblower nurse said simply, "It is over. I won. To God be the glory." A church in the US state of Louisiana has been providing local children with free haircuts ahead of the start of the school year in the city of Alexandria. It's the fourth year the True Vine Missionary Baptist Church has organised barbers and stylists to give the students a makeover before heading back to classes. It also helped equip families with essential school supplies. In AFL action, the Suns have won a two-point thriller against the Giants, 79-77. Collingwood defeated West Coast, and the game between St Kilda and Carlton, the Blues came away with a win. That's the latest Vision National News. I'm Tracy Weir.
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5: Morning, everybody. Into Monday, and that flow of traffic looking fairly good if you're using the Princes through Avalon. No issues through Werribee. Already starting to build up through Williams Landing and Laverton. The Westgate Freeway looking good, and the Western a little bit heavy in from Dean side as well as you make your way through. Look, overnight, no major accidents or problems from Bellbrae. That's northbound flow of traffic through Freshwater Creek. Looks to be a good run, and that flow of traffic from Torquay in towards Grovedale, trouble-free at this stage. Ring Road looks clear as well. Roadworks early through Port Arlington Road, Wilson's Road. No issues through Werribee. Already starting to build up through Williams Landing and Laverton. The Westgate Freeway looking good, and the Western a little bit heavy in from Dean side as well as you make your way through. Look, overnight, no major accidents or problems from Bellbrae. That's northbound flow of traffic through Freshwater Creek. Looks to be a good run, and that flow of traffic from Torquay in

0: And now across Geelong, Werribee and the Surf Coast, it's the 96.3 four-day forecast.
1: We've got a wet start to the week. Showers today with a breezy top of 14. Tuesday, a few showers and 15. Wednesday stays a little breezy with some morning rain, clearing later, top of 14. And then Thursday's looking brighter and drier, reaching 16 degrees.
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1: The word for today comes from 1 Corinthians chapter 13, verse 4. Love is patient. Love is kind. It does not envy. It does not boast. It is not proud. That's 1 Corinthians chapter 13, verse 4.
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1: Good morning. Hi, how are you? This is the breakfast show on your 96.3 with Priscilla, and welcome to a brand new week. Look at us here. It is a little bit interesting when it comes to the weather. How was it over the weekend? And this morning we've woken up to lots and lots of rain. So if you are driving out about on the road, please do take care. Hey, what did you get up to over the weekend? Did you celebrate a birthday? If you did, hip hip hooray. Did you get married? Did you go and watch a movie? I hear The Odyssey is pretty great, and that is a review from my dad. Maybe this weekend was just feeling a little bit meh. And I hear you too. That's okay, because today is a brand new day, Breakfast Show family. It's a new week, and we are going to start it right now by inviting Jesus in, into our morning, into our week, into our minds, and into our hearts. And if this morning is the first time that you've ever invited Jesus into your life, into your heart, please give me a call. I would love to have a chat with you. What a great way to start off this week. My number here is 52413679. And also, if you're listening and you don't have a Bible, again, please give me a call, 52413679. I would love to get one of those into your hands. We are going to have a great morning together. 7 o'clock.

0: made to blend in. Neither were we. 96.3, the heart of Geelong and the Surf Coast. No cake, just big hearts changing the game in our backyard. It's time to shine the light on our local heroes. 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
1: What I love about You Legend is it's an opportunity to shine the light on people, and I've even mentioned a pet, in our community and abroad, from whatever walk in life, no matter what the age is. They're doing something great and inspiring. I want to share it with you, my Breakfast Show family. And the inspiration was flowing when I read about 94-year-old Marta Barani, who's proving that age is really just a number. Now, I know a lot of us are getting up, getting ready to start off the working week. And Marta, at the age of 94, still works 5 days a week. I mean, pretty cool. And her job is a Hungarian English interpreter and translator. She's been doing this for more than 60 years, and she started doing this as a newly arrived migrant in Australia. In fact, when she was forced to retire at 65, keyword being forced, because of the old public service rules, she wasn't having it. She simply reinvented herself as a freelancer and kept on going. Marta arrived in Australia as an 18-year-old refugee after fleeing Hungary during World War II. She began her life in a tent, and that was at a migrant camp. Then she spent decades helping thousands of people find their voice, from interpreting for families at Centrelink to helping a woman in labour in a rural hospital welcome her baby boy into the world. She says, "If my mind works, I still work." Marta, that's a very, very powerful statement right there. Thank you for showing us that purpose doesn't come with an expiry date. You are an absolute legend. Give it up for Marta. 94 years old and still going strong.

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7: 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If someone asked you about your faith, what would you say? 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I'm Christian. When you complete the census, make sure your answer reflects who you are. You make a difference. You might notice that there isn't a box that simply says Christian. There are boxes for several Christian denominations, including Catholic, Anglican, Presbyterian and Baptist. But if none of those describe you, choose other, specify and write Christian. The census isn't asking how often you attend church. It's simply asking what your religion is. 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In the last census, Christianity remained Australia's largest religious group. 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
9: What if the strongest relationship in your life wasn't built on finding the perfect person, but on learning to love like Jesus? This is Pockets of Peace with Priscilla. In 1 Corinthians chapter 13, verse 4, it says, love is patient, love is kind, it does not envy, it does not boast, it is not proud. Most of us want to be patient, we want to be kind, we want our relationships to be marked by grace, but if we're truly honest, there are days where we're impatient, easily irritated, or quick to keep score, or is that just me? That's why biblical love is so much more than a feeling. It's the fruit of a life surrendered to Jesus. Jesus didn't just teach us what love looks like. He demonstrated it. He welcomed the outcast. He forgave those who hurt him, served with humility, and ultimately laid down his life for us. His love never failed because it wasn't based on circumstances. It flowed from his perfect character. The good news is that we're not left to love in our own strength. Through the Holy Spirit, God is shaping us to become more like Christ every day. So today, before you respond in frustration or impatience, just pause and ask, how would Jesus love this person? As you look to him, lean on him and follow his example, you'll discover that his love can flow through you. And when we love like Jesus, people don't just experience our kindness, they experience the heart of God.

0: 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Be a risk taker and watch what the Lord will do.
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0: Maybe you're a great visionary, but you're not great at nuts and bolts. 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Everyone has a role to play, a gift given to them by God.
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4: In stories making news, the Prime Minister has welcomed the President of Vietnam to Australia. Sunday evening's arrival marks the start of a four-day visit. One Nation has opened up a branch in the West Australian seat held by Liberal MP Andrew Hastie. The minor party has vowed to run a strong opponent against Mr. Hastie in Canning at the next election. Data taken from tomorrow night's census will go toward helping plan for hospitals, schools and other community services. Christian leaders are reminding people if none of the religious denominations provided on the form apply to them, for that question they can simply write the word Christian. The son of former US President Joe Biden has revealed his father's prostate cancer has spread. Joe Biden announced he was being treated for an aggressive form of the cancer less than 4 months after he left the White House last year. In sport and to the AFL, where Collingwood triumphed over the Eagles 117-98. That's the news and sport headlines. I'm Tracy Weir. More details soon.
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5: Morning, everybody. Into Monday, and that flow of traffic looking fairly good. If you're using the Princes through Avalon, no issues through Werribee. Already starting to build up through Williams Landing and Laverton. The Westgate Freeway looking good, and the Western a little bit heavy in from Dean side as well as you make your way through. Look, overnight, no major accidents or problems from Bellbrae. That's northbound flow of traffic through Freshwater Creek. Looks to be a good run, and that flow of traffic from Torquay in towards Grovedale, trouble-free at this stage. Ring Road looks clear as well. Roadworks early through Port Arlington Road, Wilson's Road, but not causing us delays. It's Jay. That's the latest Geelong traffic. More for you soon on 96.3.
6: And now across Geelong, Werribee and the Surf Coast, it's the 96.3 four-day forecast.
7: We've got a wet start to the week. Showers today with a breezy top of 14. Tuesday, a few showers and 15. Wednesday stays a little breezy with some morning rain, clearing later, top of 14. And then Thursday's looking brighter and drier, reaching 16 degrees.
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1: This is The Breakfast Show on your 96.3, coming to you from the heart of Geelong. Well, Breakfast Show family, there was quite a bit of tension, a bit of competition in my house on Saturday night. The tension was between V and I, mainly because we are the only two people living in the house. Also, our footy teams were going head-to-head on Saturday night. V's beloved, the Catters, versus my Bombers, who I have to say, unfortunately, apparently, they weren't told that the game had started and they came in second place. But strangely enough, the footy was not... It was not the issue that was causing the tension. No. The real battle, well, that was happening on our dining room table over a game of Scrabble. Yes, we have officially become gamers. Well, board gamers. And Scrabble is kind of new to our household. We've maybe played it four times on this new board game that I had purchased from the stores. Now, it's been interesting. It's been good because we've been exercising our brains, coming up with new words, having, let's just say, discussions about whether words are real or not, and having to bring in the third umpire, bring in Google, to see whether those words are real and whether it is recognised in a game of Scrabble. And I am discovering that, like on Saturday night, I'm not good at this game. I did just as good as my Bombers. I came in second place for the fourth time, and we've only played this game four times in my house. I'm discovering I need to get better. Also, props to UV, my handsome hubby. He's pretty good. He is pretty good. And I look at that little tile rack in Scrabble and I see the letters that are on there and I see the numbers that each letter is worth. And I, of course, have that competitive side inside of me. It just doesn't come out yet. I want to win. I want to score the most points. I want to get the highest letter on triple... Is it triple letter? Or is it triple word? See, I've got to learn the rules. But anyway, I am on a journey to become a Scrabble champion. I'm on the lookout, and this is for you. If you are a proven, successful Scrabble coach, strategy trainer, you know what, whatever you've got on your CV when it comes to Scrabble, as long as it equals winning or creating a Scrabble champion, I want you to give me a call, 5241 3679. It could be you, it could be somebody that you know. All I can say is please send help. I just want to beat V once, just once, and then I'll be able to be a champion in my mind. Let's go. On the lookout for a Scrabble coach. If it's you, give me a call on 5241 3679.

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3: 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We can't go out anywhere. 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

0: this is the best way to start your day right here with the Breakfast Show family. And it is time for Drop It In The Comments, where I jump onto our socials, our 96.3 socials. If you're not following us, Instagram and Facebook is where we are at. And we see what you've been saying. And I have to say, there was quite a lot of chatter happening, especially on Saturday's post. It was National Cat Day. Yeah, give it up for all of our kitty cats out there. A day dedicated to celebrating you. But the question was asked, are you team cat or team dog? And we invited you to upload photos of your fur babies. And I have to say, there were so many cute. In fact, all of the photos were cute of your fur babies. And let's have a listen. Well, I'll read them. You listen to what you had to say for Drop It In The Comments. Susie has said, team cat, my newest addition, little Eden. We thought he was a girl, but no, capital letters for no. He's a boy. Cute kitty cat on there. Jodie Ann has said, team dog here, and she's uploaded a beautiful photo of her fur babies. We've got Ali, who has said, team cat for sure, but only because I work full time and cats can cope with that, with their independent tendencies and all. But when I reduce my work hours, I will definitely be adopting a dog or two. Then I'll be on both teams. I love all animals, actually. You're so cute, Ali. We've got another Ali that has jumped in and said, team dog, and she's uploaded a beautiful photo of her two puppies. Then we've got James and Larissa, who have said, it's my birthday today, and I've told people that I'm like a cat. I've had cats and dogs my whole life. I love cats as they are wise, cautious, independent, but loving and sensory sweet companions. Wow, very descriptive. Dogs, if trained and well cared for, are loyal, loving, funny, supportive friends for life. I can't choose, as I couldn't do life without either. So cute. Then on Instagram, we've got Michelle, who has put up a beautiful photo. It almost looks like she sent her cat out for a photo shoot. She said, team cat all the way. Then we've got Jenny, who has said, definitely team kitty. And then she's got a picture of her three cats at the sliding door. Very, very cute photo, in fact. And then we've got Phil from Crazy Burn, and he's written, introducing Nova to the 96.3 Brekkie fam. A big thank you to everyone that has contributed to Drop It In The Comments. It's not too late for you to upload a picture of your fur baby and get in that conversation. Again, if you're not following us on socials, find us 96.3 FM on Facebook and Instagram. 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
1: In this bulletin, Vietnam's president visiting Australia and the latest in the polls. With the details, I'm Tracy Weir. Vietnam's president is in Australia for his first official visit to Canberra. Sarah Wiedersehen has more.
2: General Secretary and President Tô Lam and more than a dozen ministers touched down in Sydney last night to a red carpet welcome. The communist leader will attend a number of engagements in Sydney before travelling to Canberra on Tuesday, where he'll hold talks with Prime Minister Anthony Albanese. Fuel, trade and China are expected to be raised during the discussions. Mr. Albanese said in a statement he was looking forward to discussing how they can strengthen cooperation between the two nations.
1: Sarah Wiedersehen. Support for Labor has continued to fall amid cost of living pressures and a poorly received budget. The latest news poll shows Labor's primary vote has dropped from 33% to 29%. Voter dissatisfaction with Anthony Albanese remains high, but he still has a 15-point lead over One Nation's Pauline Hanson. Demographer Mark McCrindle says the fact that the Christian faith is declining in Australia, according to the previous census, doesn't make sense. He says a substantial sector of the population use faith-based services. He told the Pastor's Heart podcast that many of these users forgot that affiliation when they fill out the form.
3: The category of religion is about an institutional connection. Independent faith-based schools are growing. Millions of Australians are served every week with faith-based aged care and social services and healthcare. And we're seeing this Christianity box drop because we've forgotten what that affiliation is. All of those other services we're connected with, and that ought to be recognised.
1: Mr. McCrindle believes the census has unintentionally narrowed its scope on the religion question. Western Australia's share of GST could change after a distribution review at the end of the month. WA currently keeps 75 cents for every dollar of GST revenue raised. It will receive $9.3 billion from GST in the 2026-27 financial year. Other states and territories believe it's too much, but Federal Labor Minister Josh Wilson says the split should remain fair.
4: The position that's been in place for some time now is a fair arrangement for Western Australia. Western Australia is a powerhouse state in terms of the economic activity, and I don't think anyone would argue that Western Australians and Western Australia as a state shouldn't get a fair deal out of the GST.
1: Since the GST reforms began, WA has still contributed $21 billion to the other states. Israeli Prime Minister Benjamin Netanyahu says he has rejected the President Donald Trump's 15-point Board of Peace plan for Gaza. He says forces will not withdraw from the territory until Hamas fully disarms. Hamas has previously said it is willing to disarm under certain conditions, which are being negotiated with the US. To sport, and the Dragons have pulled off a huge upset in round 23 of the NRL. Andrew Lucas has details.
5: St George Illawarra has shocked the informed Sharks with a 24-16 victory in the local derby at Cogra. For most of the game, the two teams could barely be split until Setu Tu scored a brilliant individual try in the dying stages. The win hands the Red V their third victory this season in front of over 11,000 fans. Cronulla lost Jesse Ramian to a pec injury and Adam Fanua-Blake to the sin bin in the second half. Earlier, the Knights beat the Raiders 30-24 in Canberra.
1: Andrew Lucas with that report. And Australia's Isaac Beecroft won gold and set a new world record in the under-20 5-kilometre race walk in Oregon. That's the latest Vision National News. I'm Tracy Weir.
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6: Good morning, everybody. If you're coming in from Clifton Springs, about 24 minutes towards the heart of Geelong, things moving well through there at the moment. If you're going towards Melbourne, looks like it's going to take you. It's a little bit heavier up through Laverton in the last 15 minutes, that inbound flow of traffic. I suppose we are near the peak hour run inbound this morning. It might cause us a few issues. Sunshine West, I know there's a problem. Altona bound on the ring road just before the Boundary Road section, the 40K zone through there as well. Look, closer to home, like I said, Clifton Springs and Port Arlington Road, a very good run through Wilson's Road, the roadworks, but it's not affecting us this time of the morning. Up through South Geelong, fairly light, even through Breakwater. The roadworks slow you around Reserve Road, inbound Bowen Heads Road, but not a bad flow of traffic. It's Jay. That's the latest Geelong traffic. More for you soon on 96.3.
7: And now across Geelong, Werribee and the Surf Coast, it's the 96.3 four-day forecast.
8: We've got a wet start to the week. Showers today with a breezy top of 14.
6: Wilson's Road, the roadworks, but it's not affecting us this time of the morning. Up through South Geelong, fairly light, even through Breakwater. The roadworks slow you around Reserve Road, inbound Bowen Heads Road, but not a bad flow of traffic. It's Jay. That's the latest Geelong traffic. More for you soon on 96.3.
7: And now across Geelong, Werribee and the Surf Coast,

0: 14. And then Thursday's looking brighter and drier, reaching 16 degrees.
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0: The word for today comes from 1 Corinthians chapter 13, verse 4. Love is patient. Love is kind. It does not envy. It does not boast. It is not proud. That's 1 Corinthians chapter 13, verse 4.
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0: Good morning. Hi, how are you? This is The Breakfast Show on your 96.3 with Priscilla. And we know by now, I don't have to introduce him every single Monday at 7 o'clock. It is Diesel. Diesel, it has been wet out there. Did you drive your car or did you come by boat?
4: Oh, it was a hard decision. I actually had a canoe. I was considering just like pulling out onto the street.
0: For real?
4: Yeah, I got a slanted driveway, so it works as a perfect boat ramp. It was going to be that, but then I was like, oh, but I need headlights before the road won't hit me. So I took the car, but I did have to wear a snorkel.
0: Yes. And I did notice that you've got a brolly with you that you needed to get from the car park to the front door, which is not too far, but the rain is, it's heavy out there.
4: It is pretty heavy. Yeah.
0: In fact, the weekend had crazy weather. Mm. I think most of Saturday, it was just, the sky was leaking. There was a serious leakage from the sky. But it is Monday morning, which means we've got a whole weekend that you've been through. We've got lots of stories coming from your side of the desk. I've said to our listeners this morning, Diesel is never short of the story. We start talking when you walk in and you're like, oh, what should I talk about? The mics go on and then you're just like, woo, the bestest storyteller in the business. And if you've never met Diesel, what would be five things people should know about you for our new listeners?
4: I like board games.
0: Yes.
4: I like music.
0: Yes.
4: I'm the youngest toast at 96.3. I'm pretty sure. I'm 2 years younger than Ethan.
0: Pretty proud of that, yes.
4: Who's also the producer. Two more things.
0: Two more.
4: I can speak German.
0: Whoa!
4: I learned it in high school, not as well as I could. I can't speak it as well as I could in high school.
0: Yeah.
4: But I can still say things, and sometimes I would probably be able to understand you, maybe not respond.
0: I love it. And the last one?
4: I like baking.
0: Yes, he does. Keep on listening in. More of the stuff that you like Christian music. Here's Mac Powell with I Love Jesus. We are the only station in the region that plays music like this. You're listening to 96.3.

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2: Hello. Priscilla.
1: Yes.
2: Guess what I got up to on the weekend?
1: Oh, how long have we got? Because I love guessing games.
2: I'll give you two.
1: Did you go to the fruit shop?
2: No.
1: Did you plant a tree?
2: No, I was like to myself, did I plant a tree? No, I don't think I did.
1: Okay.
2: What I did on the weekend was a couple of things. Yeah. But what I did that was remarkable and out of the ordinary for my weekend is I went to an engagement party.
1: Oh, Diesel. Yeah. Now, just to clarify for our listeners, was it your engagement party? Like, was your name on the card, the invite card,
2: My name was on the invite card, but it wasn't for... Like, it was because it was through Diesel. Like, I was not getting engaged, though my partner would love that.
1: Hey.
2: Everyone would be like, oh, that's so sweet. In fact, I got asked on Sunday if it was my engagement.
1: Oh, my goodness. I thought you were going to say, in fact, Emma asked me.
2: No. Somebody at church was like, because they got invited but didn't actually pay attention to the invite, knew I was there. So I was like, was that your engagement party? I'm like, no.
1: Nope.
2: Would you have not gone if it was mine?
1: Wow.
2: And they're like, no, I just didn't have the time. And I'm like, okay,
1: that's cool. Now tell me, I haven't been to an engagement party for a while. I've been to a few weddings.
2: Yeah.
1: MC'd a few weddings. Ooh. What was the one on the weekend like?
2: Yeah, it was good. We were at St. John's in Highton.
1: Beautiful.
2: Which is a lovely venue. I'd never been there for that before, so it was really nice. We had lots of food. Everyone brought something. There was a lot of dip.
1: Say it again, everybody brought something.
2: Yeah, for food.
1: Nice.
2: It was a sausage, like we're cooking sausages and stuff.
1: Yeah.
2: And then everyone brought things in, which...
1: Yeah.
2: It was funny because we were like the second or third people there and there was already dip on the table and we brought dip. So it was strange.
1: I like... And did you get really dressed up?
2: Yeah.
1: Like, were you in a suit, tie, that type of situation?
2: Not that fancy, but okay. I definitely was more fancy than normal.
1: Ooh la la.
2: And I'm glad that I wasn't out of place in it because I was like, oh, is this too fancy? I mean, they're my age and they're getting engaged. It might not be that kind of a thing. And then I was pleasantly surprised.
1: That's beautiful. And I have to say, did you get any ideas, you know, just in case anybody's having an engagement shortly, any ideas on how to host a great engagement party?
2: Well, they had a trivia. And I thought
1: nice.
2: That was cool. Part of their trivia, though, was, is this on my playlist, as in the man's playlist, or her playlist, which wouldn't work because I don't make playlists. Okay. I just listen to music.
1: Okay.
2: So if we did that, it would all be Emma's playlist. And it would be trick questions because it's either Emma's or neither.
1: Oh, well, I have a feeling at yours and Emma's engagement party, there is going to be game boards, like board games.
2: Yes,
1: game boards. Why did I say game boards?
2: Definitely would be.
1: Maybe because I'm standing up while I'm talking instead of usually sitting down. That's pretty cool. I like it. And what are the names of this beautifully engaged couple?
2: They are Joe and Tim, and they are lovely. They're loveliest people. And they matter a lot to each other.
1: Oh, come on now.
2: Which ties very well into, in my very smooth segue, the next song, which is The Only One That Matters by Ethan Beer and Joel Barnes.
1: You did that so well. 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
8: What if the strongest relationship in your life wasn't built on finding the perfect person, but on learning to love like Jesus? This is Pockets of Peace with Priscilla. In 1 Corinthians chapter 13, verse 4, it says, "Love is patient, love is kind, it does not envy, it does not boast, it is not proud." Most of us want to be patient, we want to be kind, we want our relationships to be marked by grace. But if we're truly honest, there are days where we're impatient, easily irritated, or quick to keep score. Or is that just me? That's why biblical love is so much more than a feeling. It's the fruit of a life surrendered to Jesus. Jesus didn't just teach us what love looks like. He demonstrated it. He welcomed the outcast. He forgave those who hurt him, served with humility, and ultimately laid down his life for us. His love never failed because it wasn't based on circumstances. It flowed from his perfect character. The good news is that we're not left to love in our own strength. Through the Holy Spirit, God is shaping us to become more like Christ every day. So today, before you respond in frustration or impatience, just pause and ask, how would Jesus love this person? As you look to him, lean on him and follow his example, you'll discover that his love can flow through you. And when we love like Jesus, people don't just experience our kindness, they experience the heart of God.

0: I'm Bernie Diamond. It's easy to imagine that miracles don't happen anymore these days. But God is a miracle-working God. He was 2,000 years ago, and he still is today. Nothing's changed, and I, for one, believe in miracles. Why don't you join me today as we take a look at miracles from a different perspective?
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3: In stories making news, fuel, trade and China are expected to be among the items discussed when the Prime Minister sits down with the leader of Vietnam. President Tot Lam has touched down in Sydney along with a delegation of more than a dozen ministers. An investigation has been launched after a number of drones breached the airspace of an Australian defence hub in New South Wales. Melbourne Airport expects the rail link to be under construction within 5 years. A draft master plan for Melbourne Airport will be released today. Overseas, and the Israeli Prime Minister says he has rejected Donald Trump's 15-point Board of Peace plan for Gaza. He says forces will not withdraw from the territory until Hamas is fully disarmed. Turning to sport, and in cricket, Bangladesh will need a drastic turnaround in form ahead of Thursday's first test against the Aussies starting in Darwin on Thursday. The tourists bowled out for just 54 in their sole warm-up game. That's the news and sport headlines. I'm Tracy Weir. More details soon.
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4: Morning, everybody. That flow of traffic inbound this morning looking fairly clear. A bit slower through the Laverton stretch inbound. It's a normal flow of traffic if you're coming inbound through Williams Landing and Laverton. Westgate Freeway and the tunnel looking good. Just the Metro Ring Road a little bit slower as well, but we'll keep our eye on it. Locally, the Bellarine Highway through Moolap travelling well. Probably a little slower through both directions at Port Arlington Road. Mount Deneed fairly clear. I'm at Geelong Ring Road looking good. So just that inbound flow of traffic starting to get a little bit more activity. If you're coming through the Prince's section around the McKay Street area, that looks a little bit slow. Corio Key Road clear though. It's Jay. That's the latest Geelong traffic. More for you soon on 96.3.
5: And now across Geelong, Werribee and the Surf Coast, it's the 96.3 four-day forecast.
6: We've got a wet start to the week. Showers today with a breezy top of 14. Tuesday, a few showers and 15. Wednesday stays a little breezy with some morning rain, clearing later, top of 14. And then Thursday's looking brighter and drier, reaching 16 degrees.
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1: Happy Monday. You're listening to The Breakfast Show with Priscilla and Diesel. Now, Diesel, I spoke about this a good couple of weeks ago because it was a genuine concern that I had.
2: Yeah.
1: I know from looking at me, I don't look like a sardine lover, but your girl loves a tin of sardines.
2: There you go.
1: Always have. Always will. So I made my way down to my local supermarket, shout out Talkie Coles, and I went in a couple of weeks ago, had a look in the sardine area. In fact, the whole supermarket looked a little bit off when I walked in.
2: Oh.
1: The fruits, the veggies, the actual storehouse of vegetables, aka the supermarket, was empty.
2: Really?
1: Meaning they had a delivery that was supposed to arrive, but it didn't arrive. And you know those big semi-trailers with coals on the side of it? A whole truck had just not arrived.
2: Wow.
1: So there were a lot of empty spots in the supermarket. Really bizarre. I thought they were just kind of cleaning it all up, emptying everything. But I asked the checkout friend of mine and she said, no, a truck had forgotten to deliver. I said, I've never heard of that. And she's like, we've never had that happen before. Anyway, that meant my sardine area was really, really low. And I got concerned. So I had to go for other products that I wasn't really, you know, a fan of. But anyway, since then, and I don't know if I'm to blame for it, it has become an Australian shortage.
2: Wow.
1: Sardine cans are really difficult to find.
2: Really?
1: And then I did a bit of further investigation. It has nothing to do with me.
2: Okay, good.
1: I am not an influencer in that area. It's because on, you know, these social media trends, there has been a trend that's going around talking about the benefits of sardines, talking about a display. It's been discussing it as Botox in a tin because of the health benefits, how good it is for your skin, et cetera, et cetera. And they didn't even mention the flavour. That's what I go for. But I have to say this. There was a beautiful listener of ours, Diesel. Mm-hmm. His name is Daryl.
2: Oh, Daryl.
1: Shout out to you, Daryl, who called and he wanted to know if I found some more sardines. So I just want to say to you, Daryl, I know you're listening right now. I did find some sardines. However, there is a shortage. And if you visit my pantry, it could almost be a warehouse for sardines because I've got quite a few in there. If you need some, give me a call, 5241-3679. Sharing is caring. Well, that's what I hear. Are you a sardine fan?
2: No. I don't like canned fish.
1: Oh, so tuna? Nah.
2: Oh, actually, tuna. Tuna I do like.
1: Okay.
2: That's different. Canned small fish, sardines actually, is not a big
1: fan. With a bit of onion and lemon juice. Ooh, yummy! Here's We the Kingdom. We've left it in the water now. The sardines in the tin that I die there are not being left in the water. This is your favourite station. It's 96.3.

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5: Morning, this is a breakfast show with Priscilla and Diesel. Hey, Diesel.
6: Hello.
5: I did notice when you walked in, you had a brolly.
6: Yes.
5: And then your jacket kind of opened and I saw that you were wearing a very, very cool T-shirt.
6: Thank you.
5: And it is a very loved member of my spice drawer. Can you just tell our listeners what T-shirt you're wearing today?
6: Well, I am wearing an official Keane's Curry T-shirt.
5: Yeah, say it again.
6: It is a Keane's Curry T-shirt.
5: I love Keane's.
6: Me too.
5: And you've talked to me a lot because we speak a lot. Yeah. You've spoken about how Keane's actually is one of your staples for when it comes to cooking many, many dishes.
6: Yes,
5: and there
6: yes.
5: was one in particular that you told me about.
6: Mm.
5: It was a curry of some sort?
6: Yeah. Well, I mean, everything with Keane's is going to be curry.
5: That's true. Although I added to eggs.
6: Yeah, me too.
5: When I make an egg sandwich.
6: Yeah.
5: So tell me, because you're a baker, we don't have any baked goods today. And that's fine. Don't feel bad about that. If you had to give us a recipe for those that are just kind of new to the cooking scene, a quick recipe that involves Keane's, what would that sound like?
6: Well, I like to make sausage, like curried sausages.
5: Yum.
6: Which is very easy. There's like a few things you need.
5: Yeah.
6: You need sausage, obviously. You need Keane's curry powder.
5: Yes.
6: Vegetable stock. Or chicken stock, whatever you prefer, for the curry. And then I like to put in onions.
5: Yes.
6: And then whatever other vegetables you have on hand that you feel like throwing in. Really, it could be anything. The first time I made it, we put in like capsicum and like some tomatoes and some
5: that would be so flavorful.
6: Carrots, because we just had those on hand.
5: Yeah.
6: It was like, it was just Emma and I, and we were like, oh, we should use the vegetables. So we did. And you just cook the sausages, slice them up, put the curry powder in the chicken or vegetable stock, depending on how you're feeling. Cook it, throw it into the pan, throw the vegetables into the pan, throw the sausages back into the
5: pan.
6: Chuck
5: them in.
6: Stir it around until it all is nice and cooked and reduces. That's the word for it, reduces. And then you just serve it with rice is my preference. It's very nice.
5: And you did that without any, like, no preparation, live on the radio, and it sounds like... Actually, I could smell that. Mm. It smells really good. Shout out to Keane's. If you are listening, Diesel is up for sponsorship. Like, just say, he is wearing your product right now. Hey, yeah. Diesel, what do we have lined up next?
6: Yeah, the next we have Left in the River by Jamie.

0: From Geelong to St. Leonard's, 96.3, the heart of Geelong and the Bellarine.
1: Welcome to your very wet Monday morning. This is The Breakfast Show with Priscilla and Diesel. It is raining out there.
2: Oh, it's quite heavy.
1: Now, I have to say the hour has gone very quickly and you've said, Diesel, that you can't stick around.
2: No, I got
1: 1 minute extra. You got places to be.
2: Yes, yeah. I have actually quite a big week coming up.
1: Yes.
2: There is something big going down at the convention center.
1: Ooh.
2: I have no idea what it is.
1: Hang on. How do you know about what's happening at the convention center?
2: Well, I work there.
1: Right.
2: And right. That's one of my many, many jobs. Because I wear a lot of hats.
1: You do.
2: But it's big. I'm working there 4 days this week, including today.
1: Okay.
2: Thursday's my day off, which is so nice. I might pick up an extra shift there, but I'm trying not to because I'd like a day off.
1: Yeah, you need to just rest, I think.
2: Yeah, but there's something big happening because we were like texting the other day and we were like, oh, if you can't, like, I have to run off immediately after we finish. But, like, if you can't make it today, you can always come in on Tuesday. I'm like, actually, on Tuesday I started.
1: Yes.
2: So we
1: that is early. Are you used to starting at that time?
2: I've done it a couple times. Like, 2 weeks ago, I had to come in at 5. which was all right because it was just the one-time thing.
1: Okay.
2: But it's 6 across the board all week except today. So it'll be interesting to see how my body holds up.
1: That's right. Now, do you have a lot of snacks? How do you cope with early starts and then having to actually get work done?
2: Because
1: it's quite physical, right, when you get to the convention center.
2: It's quite a physical job. I normally try to eat something nice for breakfast.
1: Good.
2: Which I will be, well, I have done.
1: Yes.
2: And then I have a nice lunch. There's a nice little ramen place next door.
1: Oh, yum.
2: So I go down there for my lunch break. I eat a nice big bowl of ramen.
1: Yum!
2: Funnily enough, I like the curry ramen, which I'm pretty sure uses the Keen's powder in it. I can smell it on it. And then I'm ready to go for the rest of the day.
1: That is good. Yeah. I like that. Now, I am used to waking up at 3.
2: Mm.
1: Being, you know, on my feet by 3:30. I love the early starts because it just feels like you squeeze the life out of the day. By the time you're done and dusted for the day, you've still got quite a bit of sunlight left. So I'm thinking you're going to have a good day off on Thursday.
2: Oh, absolutely. It'll be amazing.
1: Resting your eyes and your body. But for today and tomorrow, early starts.
2: Really,
1: and
2: really.
1: If people want to catch up with you, you're going to be at the convention center.
2: Yes. You'll see me around. I'll be doing lots of walking. Or I'll see you around because I will be in the control room once the event actually starts, which means I'll be watching people through the cameras.
1: I love that. Diesel, it's so fun having you in on Mondays. We look forward to hearing about how your week has gone next week, Monday. Yes,
2: it'll be lovely. I'm sure I'll have lots of stories to tell and we'll be able to get up at that time.
1: So good. What do we have?
2: We have Just Want You by Sarah Reeves coming up next. 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
1: In this bulletin, politicians returning to Canberra and calls for tech-free primary schools. With more, I'm Tracy Weir. A new opinion poll has found support for Labor has slumped to levels not seen since Julia Gillard was in power. Here's Michael Packey.
2: Politicians are making their way back to Canberra after the five-week winter break. The latest news poll shows core support for the Albanese government has dropped to 29%, a result Labor has not seen since 2013, when Julia Gillard was in power and ousted shortly after by Kevin Rudd. One Nation is down slightly, but level pegging with Labor, while the Coalition struggles on 18% and the Greens have improved to 14%. The survey shows voter dissatisfaction with Anthony Albanese remains high, but people still prefer him as Prime Minister, holding a 15-point lead over Pauline Hanson.
1: Michael Packey. Meantime, reforms to protect Australians from dodgy superannuation operators are being finalised. A ban on cold calling is expected to be included in the federal government crackdown on the sector. A scheme for victims of financial misconduct also likely to be overhauled. BHP staff at Port Hedland in Western Australia have been urged to return to the negotiating table over pay and conditions. Around 100 workers walked off the job on the weekend, along with a 24-hour ship loading ban. BHP has offered a 16% pay increase over the next 4 years, but unions say that is not enough. Parents in Australia are pushing for schools to reduce their reliance on technology. A petition from the Heads Up Alliance has thousands of signatures calling for device-free primary schools. It also wants laptop use to be reduced at high school. The petition follows a dramatic reduction in results in this year's NAPLAN tests. Israel is rejecting the current 15-point peace plan for Gaza. Donald Trump's Board of Peace said it had reached an agreement on disarming Hamas and other groups in the area, but Israel says it won't withdraw until the terrorist group is completely disarmed. Former White House advisor and Defence Intelligence Officer Tony Schafer has told Channel 9 he expects this will trigger a fresh round of talks.
3: I think they're going to go back to the drawing board, but again, until there's a specific military force, probably the Egyptians, Pakistanis, and several other countries, we're just not going to see any movement on either side. There's got to be a neutral force that comes in.
1: President Trump's original plan envisaged Israeli troops and tanks taking over the Gaza Strip. A British Christian has been refused car insurance cover, allegedly because he has Jesus Loves You stickers on the vehicle. Simeon Chandra said he simply wanted to spread a positive message. He's now considering legal action if the refusal is found to violate equality laws and was enacted because of his faith. The Christian Legal Centre says Mr. Chandra's case should alarm everyone who cares about freedom of religion and freedom of expression. The coach of reigning Super Bowl champions, the Seattle Seahawks, attributes his success and profound peace under immense pressure to his unwavering faith in Christ. Mike McDonald told Sports Spectrum podcast his faith carried him through the biggest game of his life and remains even more important to his daily walk. He guided the Seahawks to the coveted NFL final in his second year. Sport and round 23 of the NRL has ended with a shock win for the Dragons, taking down the Sharks 24-16. Earlier, the Knights beat the Raiders 30-24. In the women's, the Broncos suffered their biggest loss in history, the Brisbane side going down to Canberra 28-4. That's the latest Vision National News. I'm Tracy Weir.
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4: Morning, everybody. That flow of traffic inbound this morning looking fairly clear. A bit slower through the Laverton stretch inbound. It's sort of, I suppose, a normal flow of traffic if you're coming inbound through Williams Landing and Laverton. Westgate Freeway and the tunnel looking good. Just the Metro Ring Road a little bit slower as well, but we'll keep our eye on it. Locally, the Bellarine Highway through Moolap travelling well. Probably a little slower through both directions at Port Arlington Road. Mount Deneed fairly clear. On the Geelong Ring Road looking good. So just that inbound flow of traffic starting to get a little bit more activity. If you're coming through the Prince's section around the McKay Street area, that looks a little bit slow. Corio Key Road clear though. It's Jay. That's the latest Geelong traffic. More for you soon on 96.3.
5: And now across Geelong, Werribee and the Surf Coast, it's the 96.3 four-day forecast. We've got a wet start to the week. Showers today with a breezy top of 14. Tuesday, a few showers and 15. Wednesday stays a little breezy with some morning rain, clearing later, top of 14. And then Thursday's looking brighter and drier, reaching 16 degrees.
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5: The word for today comes from 1 Corinthians chapter 13, verse 4. 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Love is kind. It does not envy. It does not boast. It is not proud. That's 1 Corinthians chapter 13, verse 4.
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5: The word for today comes from 1 Corinthians chapter 13, verse 4. Love is patient. Love is kind. It does not envy. It does not boast. It is not proud. That's 1 Corinthians chapter 13, verse 4.
7: Start your day with

into maybe getting ready, maybe eating brekkie, packing your school bag, or you might already be in the car on your way to school. Bestie, I hope you had the most funnest weekend. What did you get up to? Did you play sport? Did you go somewhere cool? Did you have a sleepover? Or did you hang out at home with your fam bam? I love that the best is hanging at home with my fam bam, watching TV, having a good time. Anyway, I've got something special for you this morning, bestie. I'm going to share with you a verse that's found in your Bible as well. 1 Corinthians chapter 13, verse 4. We're going to talk about what the Bible means when it tells us that love is patient and love is kind, and what that can actually look like at school, at home, and with your friends. But right now, let's get this Monday party started. Yeah? Sounds good? Cool. Here's Anike with Move on your 96.3.

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1: Hi, bestie. 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Sometimes loving people is actually pretty easy. Your best friend makes you laugh, mum gives you a big hug, or someone at school shares something with you. But then there are those moments when someone pushes in front of you in a line, your brother or sister just keeps on annoying you after you've asked them to stop a million times, or a friend says something that hurts your feelings. Being kind in those moments, that can be so much harder. Listen to what it says in your Bible in 1 Corinthians chapter 13, verse 4. Love is patient. Love is kind. It does not envy. It does not boast. It is not proud. That tells us something really important, bestie, that love is more than saying, I love you. It shows up in the way that we treat people. Being patient can look like waiting your turn without complaining. Being kind might be checking in on the new kid who doesn't have anyone to play with. Not being jealous means celebrating when your friends get picked for something, even when you really wanted to be picked too. And not boasting, well, it means you don't have to tell everyone how amazing you are. See, Jesus showed this kind of love. He was patient with people when they got things wrong. He was kind to people others ignored. He forgave, helped, and cared for everybody. And we can ask Jesus to help us do the same thing. So here's your bestie challenge. When someone annoys you today, before you react, stop just for a second and think, what would love look like right now? It might be patience. It might be kindness. It might even be walking away instead of saying that thing you really wanted to say. And that's a pretty great way to love like Jesus. Have the best day at school, bestie, and I'll talk to you very soon.

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2: 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It only takes a moment, but together our answers help tell the story of Australia's Christian community. 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
3: Breakfast Show family, this is Priscilla sitting in our studios here in Grovedale. Apparently the term fur baby, well, it's becoming very literal in Australian homes. We're talking dogs in puffer jackets, pets in prams, special diets, wellness supplements. We are spoiling them. And there is now more than 31 million pets in Australia, with 73% of households having at least one. And our spending on them has surged to a massive $21.3 billion. Now, this particular article that I read, it features a dog mum, Saranda, who says her dog Milo, what a cute name, right, is basically her child. He wears a puffer jacket in winter, has special pulsing toy with a heartbeat so that he doesn't get anxious when he's alone. And whenever she goes shopping, Milo gets a present every single time. Now, experts are saying they're seeing a real shift, particularly among younger Australians. With a rising cost of living and demanding careers, some are choosing four-legged family members over having children and treating their pets increasingly like little humans. So I want to know about your household. How far does the fur baby treatment go? Does your pet have clothes? Does it get presents? Do they own a specific spot on the couch? Maybe they've even got their own pram. Call me on 52413679. No judgment here. I love animals. I love pets. But if your pet has a better wardrobe than I do, then I may have some questions. 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

0: This is the best way to start your day right here with the Breakfast Show family. And it is time for Drop It in the Comments, where I jump onto our socials, our 96.3 socials. If you're not following us, Instagram and Facebook is where we are at. And we see what you've been saying. And I have to say, there was quite a lot of chatter happening, especially on Saturday's post. It was National Cat Day. Yeah, give it up for all of the kitty cats out there. A day dedicated to celebrating you. But the question was asked, are you team cat or team dog? And we invited you to upload photos of your fur babies. And I have to say, there were so many cute. In fact, all of the photos were cute of your fur babies. And let's have a listen. Well, I'll read them. You listen to what you had to say for Drop It in the Comments. Susie has said, team cat, my newest addition, little Eden. We thought he was a girl, but no, capital letters for no. He's a boy. Cute kitty cat on there. Jodi Ann has said, team dog here, and she's uploaded a beautiful photo of her fur babies. We've got Ali, who has said, team cat for sure, but only because I work full time and cats can cope with that, with their independent tendencies and all. But when I reduce my work hours, I will definitely be adopting a dog or two. Then I'll be on both teams. I love all animals, actually. You're so cute, Ali. We've got another Ali that has jumped in and said, team dog, and she's uploaded a beautiful photo of her two puppies. Then we've got James and Larissa, who have said, it's my birthday today, and I've told people that I'm like a cat. I've had cats and dogs my whole life. I love cats as they are wise, cautious, independent, but loving and sensory sweet companions. Wow, very descriptive. Dogs, if trained and well cared for, are loyal, loving, funny, supportive friends for life. I can't choose, as I couldn't do life without either. So cute. Then on Instagram, we've got Michelle, who has put up a beautiful photo. It almost looks like she sent her cat out for a photo shoot. She said, team cat all the way. Then we've got Jenny, who has said, definitely team kitty. And then she's got a picture of her three cats at the sliding door. Very, very cute photo, in fact. And then we've got Phil from Crazy Burn, and he's written, introducing Nova to the 96.3 Brekkie fam. A big thank you to everyone that has contributed to Drop It in the Comments. It's not too late for you to upload a picture of your fur baby and get in that conversation. Again, if you're not following us on socials, find us 96.3 FM on Facebook and Instagram. 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
3: In stories making news, the latest news poll shows core support for Labor has dropped to its lowest level since 2013. The party has a primary vote of 29%, a level not seen since Julia Gillard was in power. Former Prime Minister Malcolm Turnbull is due to appear before an independent inquiry into the AUKUS submarine pact. Mr Turnbull is expected to warn there is a risk Australia will never see the promised nuclear-powered submarines. Data taken from tomorrow night's census will go toward helping plan for hospitals, schools and other community services. Christian leaders are reminding people if none of the religious denominations provided on the form apply to them, for that question they can simply write the word Christian. And the Gold Coast Suns have defeated Greater Western Sydney Giants 79-77 in the AFL. Collingwood beat West Coast 117-98. That's the news and sport headlines. I'm Tracy Weir. More details soon.
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4: Morning, everybody. That flow of traffic inbound looking pretty good. Just watch out on the Western Freeway through Deanside near Hopkins Road. An accident, and the police have off to the side there. And just the running lane block. The 40k an hour zone might get us as well. A little bit of flooding through Derham at Fitzgerald Road. If you're trying to make your way inbound there as well, it'll slow you up. But Laverton and that flow of traffic late in peak looks a little hard. Look for Geelong closer to home. We're doing pretty normal. No major issues inbound. A little bit slower if you're coming through in the Midland, just trying to make your way in towards Geelong. Round Anarchy Road, it does open up a little bit through there. Flow of traffic both directions of Ryrie Street, even Aberdeen Street looks a little bit slower as well, but a good movement of traffic. Coming across the Barwon River on Settlement Road, expect some delays. It's Jay, that's the latest traffic. More for you soon on 96.3.
5: And now across Geelong, Werribee and the Surf Coast, it's the 96.3 four-day forecast.
6: We've got a wet start to the week. Showers today with a breezy top of 14. Tuesday, a few showers and 15. Wednesday stays a little breezy with some morning rain, clearing later, top of 14. And then Thursday's looking brighter and drier, reaching 16 degrees.
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1: This is The Breakfast Show on your 96.3, coming to you from the heart of Geelong. Well, Breakfast Show family, there was quite a bit of tension, a bit of competition in my house on Saturday night. The tension was between V and I, mainly because we are the only two people living in the house. Also, our footy teams were going head-to-head on Saturday night. V's beloved, the Catters, versus my Bombers, who I have to say, unfortunately, apparently, they weren't told that the game had started and they came in second place. But strangely enough, the footy was not... It was not the issue that was causing the tension. No. The real battle, well, that was happening on our dining room table over a game of Scrabble. Yes, we have officially become gamers. Well, board gamers. And Scrabble is kind of new to our household. We've maybe played it four times on this new board game that I had purchased from the stores. Now, it's been interesting. It's been good because we've been exercising our brains, coming up with new words, having, let's just say, discussions about whether words are real or not, and having to bring in the third umpire, bring in Google, to see whether those words are real and whether it is recognised in a game of Scrabble. And I am discovering that, like on Saturday night, I'm not good at this game. I did just as good as my Bombers. I came in second place for the fourth time, and we've only played this game four times in my house. I'm discovering I need to get better. Also, props to you, V, my handsome hubby. He's pretty good. He is pretty good. And I look at that little tile rack in Scrabble and I see the letters that are on there and I see the numbers that each letter is worth. And I, of course, have that competitive side inside of me. It just doesn't come out yet. I want to win. I want to score the most points. I want to get the highest letter on triple... Is it triple letter? Or what is it? Triple word. See, I've got to learn the rules. But anyway, I am on a journey to become a Scrabble champion. I'm on the lookout, and this is for you. If you are a proven, successful Scrabble coach, strategy trainer, you know what, whatever you've got on your CV when it comes to Scrabble, as long as it equals winning or creating a Scrabble champion, I want you to give me a call, 5241 3679. It could be you, it could be somebody that you know. All I can say is please send help. I just want to beat V once. Just once. And then I'll be able to be a champion in my mind. Let's go. On the lookout for a Scrabble coach. If it's you, give me a call on 5241 3679.

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10: Hey, Breakfast Show family, if you have ever thought about donating blood, this might just help you actually do it. The Australian Red Cross Lifeblood is putting out an urgent call for another 12,000 donors. The winter illnesses have made it harder for people to roll up their sleeves. And while recent appeals have helped to stop supplies from reaching critical levels, there still hasn't been enough donations to fully replenish, especially O negative blood, which is often used in emergencies, and A positive stocks. They're also running really low. Lifeblood says almost 40% of Australians have recently had a cold, a flu, or other respiratory illnesses, meaning thousands of regular donors, they have had to stay at home. So if you're healthy, eligible, one donation could make a life-changing difference. 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And Breakfast Show family, it might just save someone's life. We love one.

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1: Today we're in for a wet and windy 14 degrees. Here's Pure Average by Cecina and Bridie Drake. Let me know your thoughts on this song, 52413679. And this is our favourite station. It's your 96.3.

0: 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This is our revival anthem.
1: That is us, Dunskies for today. A big thank you to everybody who called up during the show. You guys are simply the best. Thank you to Diesel, who joins us every Monday from 7 a.m. Today was a whole lot of fun. 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It's wet out there, especially when braking. Just give yourself a bit of extra space, yeah? I'll be back tomorrow morning at 6 a.m. for the best way to start your day. And I have to say this because I say it every single time. 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
1: In this bulletin, the upcoming census important for Australia and more on the wildfires overseas. With the details, I'm Tracy Weir. A government minister is playing down the latest polling, showing support for Labor has dropped to its lowest level since the Gillard government. Both the ALP and One Nation have seen a dip in support, sitting at 29% primary vote in the news poll. Health Minister Mark Butler has told Channel 9 there isn't a lot of difference in the numbers and they're focused on governing.
2: There was another poll which had broadly the same numbers. There'll be a discussion about that. In the meantime, though, we've got 2 weeks of really important legislation that we want to get through the parliament.
1: Support for the coalition is well behind on 18%. Christians around the country are being encouraged to provide a clear answer for the religion question in tomorrow night's census. McCrindle researchers Mark McCrindle has told Vision Radio the data goes toward making important planning decisions for communities.
3: You know, things like zoning as governments plan where or whether Christian churches should be allowed or funding for Christian programs, Christian schooling and the support that it gets, even prayers in parliament, all of these things flow from census. And if Christians are there but being invisible because we're not filling in the box in the most appropriate way, then they're not counted. And it, I think, overplays a decline in Christianity that isn't really there.
1: He says if people feel none of the religion options provided on the form apply to them, for that question they can simply write the word Christian. Experts believe a high-frequency bus service should replace Melbourne's suburban rail loop. They've launched a campaign for a turn-up-and-go bus service to shadow the SRL route, cutting congestion on roads decades before the project is completed. The New South Wales Law Reform Commission recently released a second major consultation paper as part of its review of the state's Anti-Discrimination Act. The Australian Christian Lobby has been making submissions to protect the religious freedom of both Christian organisations and individuals. It warns the paper purposes broader powers to bring complaints, investigate organisations and to eliminate discrimination and vilification. ACL State Director Joshua Rowe says these often require Christians to affirm beliefs about gender and sexuality that are unbiblical. French authorities have arrested hundreds of people over a series of wildfires in the country. Nine's Josh Bavis has this report from London.
4: France's Interior Ministry says 420 arrests have been made over wildfires this summer, including 166 children. More than 120,000 hectares were scorched across the country in the worst wildfire season since World War II. The BBC has examined the cases and is reporting 9 out of 10 fires this year were started by humans. The figures include both accidental and deliberate acts, ranging from people carelessly discarding cigarette butts all the way up to pre-planned arson attacks.
1: Josh Bavis. The UK's Christian-run Coalition for Marriage has condemned government plans to give marriages legal rewards to unmarried couples. It says official figures show most British adults are not married to a person of the opposite sex, revealing a slow but real decline in traditional marriages. To sport in cricket, and Bangladesh will need a drastic turnaround in form ahead of the first test against the Aussies starting in Darwin on Thursday. The tourists bowled out for just 54 in their sole warm-up match. And Essendon is poised to make its decision on the next AFL coach in coming days. Interviews with James Hurd, Jamie Graham, Mark McVeigh and Murray Davis wrapped up last week. That's the latest Vision National News. I'm Tracy Weir.
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6: And now across Geelong, Werribee and the Surf Coast, it's the 96.3 four-day forecast. Around Geelong today, it is a maximum of 14. Rain expected in the morning and early afternoon. Tomorrow, cloudy day, top of 14. Wednesday, light rain expected in the morning, top of 14 degrees. Partly cloudy on your Thursday, max of 16 degrees.
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2: I've never seen a morning the sun forgot to rise, in every single detail, you're faithful every time. I've never lived a moment.

0: That was Lauren Daigle. Love that track. Thank God I do. She actually recently was on a podcast talking about the concept of pain.
1: I think the lesson of pain is that sometimes pain is not only for you. That can be really hard because pain can be very isolating. And I'm not even saying this in a savior-esque mentality. I'm just saying legitimately, I think that's how God operates sometimes. And we don't want him to operate that way. We want to say, God's kind. He doesn't do that. No, sometimes there are things that you go through to share a greater glory. And that to me, as much as it's not fun, it is very rewarding.
0: 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I've been stuck in

0: from where we broadcast from the heart of Geelong. There's been a fair bit of controversy around the Geelong Footy Club and that concussion saga that took place.
1: Geelong was all the rage throughout the week with their concussion saga, but it will continue.
2: Absolutely, it will. So as we know, Jay Clark broke this story this week. It is arguably the biggest football story of the season.
0: Yep, and of course, well, broadcasting from the heart of Geelong, but wherever you're listening from, Christian music is what you can expect inside the next 2 minutes on 96.3.
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5: Asked you about your faith, what would you say? For many Australians, the answer is simple. 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When you complete the census, make sure that your answer reflects who you are. You make a difference. For the religion question, you might notice that there isn't a box that simply says Christian. There are boxes for several Christian denominations, including Catholic, Anglican, Presbyterian and Baptist. But if none of those describe you, choose other and write Christian. The census isn't asking how often you attend church, it's simply asking what your religion is. 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At the last census, Christianity remained Australia's largest religious group. If you're a Christian, don't leave that part of your story untold. Choose other and write Christian. Because every person counted helps tell the story of who Australia's Christian community is. Your voice is valuable.
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7: We know it's important to forgive others. 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It seems, though, it's not just the act of forgiving others, but also being able to forgive yourself that can have a positive impact. Dr. Lauren Tessaint, a psychologist from Iowa in the US, found that men who do not readily forgive themselves are 7 times more likely to have clinical depression than men who can forgive themselves. This is also true of women, who are 3 times less likely to have the symptoms of clinical depression than those women who are prone to self-blame. Jesus' challenge to forgive others is not just good spiritual advice, but actually makes a positive impact on all of our lives, including our health.
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0: Yeah, good on you. Whether you're getting your morning coffee or busy at work, 100% Christian music continues. Ryan Kennedy right now, Be My on 96.3. You never saw

0: I absolutely love playing the latest song by The Afters, their track New Day, New Life, particularly on a Monday. A great message reminding us that it's a new week and with that new opportunity to make the most of. It's coming up, that reminder, in fact, in 2 minutes. 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
7: Sometimes we hear people say, God showed up, or it was a God moment. They mean that they saw God answering prayer specifically or providing what they needed, perhaps in a surprising way. So it was a God moment. Actually, we need to remember that every moment only happens or exists because God allows it. He sustains every breath. He enables every moment as our heart pumps another 5 litres of fluid around our body and as our limbs move in response to our cerebral cortex. He makes it happen. We exist and are alive today because God ordains it. He provides breath and food and thought. This is a God moment. As we sit at home or in our cars or on the train, we can be thankful that this moment is from God. And he knows our needs and answers them today in ways that are deeply good.
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0: That was one of the many headlines, a visa push with restrictions to take place. Not to take place, but that potential has been flagged over the week. In the 10 o'clock news bulletin, the latest news and local headlines coming up in minutes on 96.3.

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1: In this bulletin, a near miss at Sydney Airport being investigated, and in sport, NRL. With more, I'm Naomi Millam. Labor and One Nation have seen a dip in support in the latest opinion polling. News poll shows the government and the Pauline Hanson-led party both with 29% primary vote. The coalition also lost ground among surveyed voters, slipping to 18%. A ground controller and a tug operator have been stood down after a near miss between two aircraft on the tarmac at Sydney Airport. A Jetstar pilot was forced to brake suddenly to avoid colliding with a Qatar Airlines plane which was being towed. The Australian newspaper's aviation writer Robin Ironside says it's the second incident of this nature in recent weeks.
2: It does seem to be a symptom of a deeper problem at the air traffic control tower in Sydney, given that every other day lately we seem to have what Air Services is calling operational restrictions, which I think is another term for staff shortages.
1: A cabin crew member on the Jetstar flight was injured in the ordeal. Former Prime Minister Malcolm Turnbull is due to appear before a crowd-funded inquiry into the AUKUS submarine pact. The